0: 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And this one is going to Francine Stroud. Where is Francine Stroud? Could be CJ's mom. Way to go, Francine. The Drew Rasmussen baseball is yours as we send it back to Andy and Neil in Detroit.
1: Way to go, Francine. 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
2: Drew Rasmussen had a very lengthy fourth, allowed just a run, but quickly out for the fifth with a 3-1 lead. He deals to Spencer Torkelson. And that's a fastball strike to Torkelson, nothing and one. Bottom third of the Tigers' order, Torkelson, Max Clark, and Javi Baez. Against Drew. Right-hander ready and throws. High, towering pop-up. Shallow left field. Simpson couldn't find it, so Walls goes out. He goes into shallow left and makes the catch over his shoulder. And there's one gone here in the fifth inning.
1: How shallow was that? That actually was about midway through from the infield to the outfield. 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It started shallow, and he kept going. 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
2: Breaking ball strike to Max Clark. And it's nothing in one. Taylor Walls is the only guy who had a shot at it. We're at that weird twilight time here in Detroit. And Chandler did not pick up the baseball off the bat as a pitch down and in for a ball to Clark. And it's 1-1. Heck, I would say that Taylor Walls probably ended up in medium range left field when he caught that. He might have gone over 100 feet. 1-1 with one out, nobody on. Poked in the air towards center, over and back, and now waiting, DeLuca. Backhands it, and two down.
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2: So Rasmussen gets the first two Tigers in the fifth with a 3-1 lead. Now looking to get the number nine man, Javi Baez, who had the first hit off Drew. He chopped one off the plate area, and it ended up in right field in a two-strike count. Here's the pitch. In there for a strike, nothing in one. Heck, of the hits tonight, what you had, every single one was in a two-strike count. So the Rays are still not quite there in terms of burying the hitters they've been so good at all year. Rasmussen deals right on right. Swing and a miss. There's Baez chasing a slider, nothing in two. Javi missed several months with a right ankle injury and just has not quite been himself. Last year, he was one of the comeback stories in baseball. Still has another year on his contract left from that massive deal he signed with Detroit. Breaking ball outside, backhanded by Fortes. It's one ball and two strikes. Tonight playing shortstop. He played a lot of outfield last year, at least early on when some of the Tigers were injured. 1-2. Poked in the air, down the first base side, foul. Aranda gives it a look, but this will land right at the back of the Rays' dugout, first base side. Still 1-2. After a 30-pitch fourth, Drew would love to get Baez here and make it a fairly efficient fifth. Now Baez uses his timeout. Again, this is the first of three, night game tonight. Night game tomorrow, day game Wednesday. Ian Seymour, Freddie Peralta go the last 2 days. 1-2 again. Bounced in, it's 2-2. I give the Tigers credit. They have not done a lot of chasing once they've gotten the two strikes tonight. I guess they got a pretty good piece of Fortes. You know, I mentioned last inning the Astros being under 500 and tied for first. They, Texas and Cleveland, or they and Cleveland actually technically hold the last couple playoff spots, the division lead and the number three wild card. I kind of would love to see, and look, I hope we don't get to this point where a sub-500 team gets in. But if you're not over 500, I don't think you should be in. I know that they can't, they won't do that because of the network contracts for television reasons. 2-2. Swinging a cue shot foul toward the screen. Baez still battling here to stay alive with two out and not on. 3-1 Rays, fifth inning.
1: It's one of those years where they should add a couple of National League teams in the American League team spots because they're under 500.
2: Hey, maybe that would work. That'll satisfy everyone. 2-2 again. High, and it's full. Because I know that 7 and 9 teams have occasionally, or 8 and 9 teams have gotten into the playoffs in the NFL, and you've had sub-500 teams do it in the NBA, but I don't like it. I mean, you haven't earned anything for me. 2-2. Swing on a foul off the plate, and Baez, boy, is he battling here. Number 9 guy in the order just continues to see pitch after pitch after pitch. This will be the 9th offering of the turn. And Drew had two outs on a handful of pitches. So he's still having to finish the pitch. That's called strike 3, and he gets one there. Baez down on strikes, and Drew does get the 1-2-3 inning he needed in the fifth. Still a 3-1 Rays advantage after 5 in Detroit on the Rays Baseball Network.
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0: 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Before we get started, back underway, let's pause for station identification. 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
3: Andy Freed, I'm Neil Solons from Detroit. Rays a 3-1 advantage over the Tigers as Jonathan Arondo leads off the sixth against Framber Valdez. The windup in the first pitch. Grounded foul off the plate area, nothing and one. Al Rosenberg, our engineer here in the booth. Cody Haynes back at our network studios and back at a Rays watch party. It's Chris Adams-Wall. It's Beckett Carney. It's Austin Platt. Glad you can join us on a Monday night. So far, so good for Tampa Bay. As Arondo, 0-for-2 with an RBI groundout, steps in, lefty on lefty. 0-1. Outside and low, 1-1 from Valdez, who, while he has not gotten a single swing and miss, he has kept his team in the game. And he's gotten a ton of ground ball outs. All but one have been on the ground. 1-1. Swung on and hit high in the air to fairly deep right field. Over and back and toward the wall. And watching it sail on out of here is the right fielder for the Tigers, Zach McKinstry. Jonathan Arondo with just his second homer in the last couple months. And it's his 16th of the year, and the Rays extend their lead to 4-1. How about that? Lefty on lefty. It's been a long time coming for Jonathan. We haven't seen a lot of pull side power lately. But he got an off-speed pitch, and boy, did he hammer that ball in the air with a lot of backspin.
0: It's only the third home run given up to a lefty all year by Valdez.
3: As a pitch inside corner to Junior Caminero, nothing and one. I think, I could be wrong on this, Andy, I think it's only the second homer for Aranda against a lefty pitcher.
0: I'll look it up real quick.
3: 0-1. Swing to ground or foul to her third, and it's 0-2 on Jorge Mateo.
0: It is. Extra bonus points if you can remember who the other one was.
3: Ooh.
0: I don't have it, by the way, so we'll
3: okay.
0: Have to remember.
3: I have no recollection. As Mateo trying to shake that off, he fouled out off his foot. Well, as much trouble as Aranda's had getting to the fastball, I'm kind of surprised that Valdez trying to get a breaking ball by him. 0-2. Ground ball, hit foul toward third. It's still 0-2 on the righty Mateo. But Rays will take it. That's 8 hits now and 4 runs, and that's a big insurance run. Especially when your bullpen might be a little short tonight. Again, Baker, Kelly used the last 2 days. Mateo, a good day at the plate, waits and checks his swing, and on appeal, ball one upheld. Down at first by Paul Clements. Well, nice to see Jonathan Arondo hit the long ball. Rays could use that lefty pop down the stretch for sure. 1-2 from Framber. Swung on and hit well in the air toward right center field. Center fielder Clark over to his left. Under it to make the grab, and one gone in the sixth.
0: Well, the Rays are on the road. The party's still on. Head to Hooters in Clearwater this Wednesday, August 26th, for an official Rays watch party. Rays will finish off the series against the Tigers at 110. Get some wings and win tickets. Score autographed merch. 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
3: It's always a fun time at the OG. In Clearwater, the original Hooters. As Nick Fortes steps in and swings and grounds the first pitch to third and snaring it to his left is McGonigal. Got a great jump on the baseball, throws out Fortes. Two down in the Rays, sixth up 4-1. And that'll leave it for Chandler Simpson, who has extended his hit streak now to a total of 15 games in a row, longest in the big leagues. You know, we talked to him yesterday after he had one of the big hits in the last game of the Players' Weekend, and I asked him today, because he said his Atlanta bat was the one that was most productive. There's a pitch in there for a strike, nothing and one. The Rays go to Atlanta their next road trip. That's the first time he's going to play in his home city. I said, how many ticket requests have you gotten so far? He had a big smile on his face as the breaking ball inside almost hit him, and it's 1-1. He said, I have no idea. He said, I'm going to have a lot of people there, I can tell you that. There might be a full cheering section for the Rays left fielder, and we just got to keep the divots away from the outfield to make sure he stays healthy.
0: That's when you put mom or dad or somebody else in charge and say, you handle all this.
3: As a 1-1, chop to first, handled by Torkelson. Two steps to the base, he touches up to get Chandler. And the Rays are down in their half of the sixth inning. But the solo homer by Jonathan Aranda has extended the Rays' lead to 4-1. We're back for the bottom with Drew Rasmussen coming back out after this on the Rays Baseball Network.
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1: As a pitch low to Cole Keats to start the sixth, and it's 1-0.
2: 23,265.
1: 1-0 on Keith is the Tigers go through the lineup third time against Drew Rasmussen. And the next pitch is a fastball, strike 1-1. I just hope there are Krabby Patties available somewhere in the ballpark on SpongeBob Day. Casey Legomena now warming in the Rays pen as we start the sixth inning, and Drew Rasmussen's closing in on 90 pitches. And the next pitch is strike and an ABS challenge by Keith. He's got a pretty good eye. Tigers have them both. No longer.
3: Calls confirmed. Pitches a strike. Detroit has one challenge remaining.
1: One ball and two strikes on Colt Keith. So each team now with one ABS challenge remaining. Why does the umpire sound like Charlie Brown's teacher is what I want to know. We are in early in school session. It's the pitch. Swing and a miss and down on strikes Keith for the second time. And that's four Ks for Drew, and there's one gone here in the sixth, 4-1 Tampa Bay.
0: Bonus points if you remember the name of Charlie Brown's teacher.
1: Ooh. All I remember is wah, wah, wah, wah, wah, wah, wah, wah. Yes, Mrs. It wasn't Krabappel, was it?
0: No, that's the Simpsons.
1: Wrong cartoon.
0: I don't know why I love Charlie Brown. That's why. Mrs. Othmar.
1: Oh, that's right. I didn't know how to spell it even. As the pitch to How You Lee is a strike, nothing in one, right on right. What was that, Charlie? I expected all teachers to sound like that once I got to school. They never did. 0-1. Outside a ball, and it's 1-1. Well, sometimes some of the words they said might have sounded like that, depending on who your teacher was, although I did have a few good ones. And hopefully my kids got good professors as a pitch driven down the right field line, fading foul. Onto the warning track, right field side. Lee might have broken his bat. Yep, he did. And it's one ball, two strikes on the second baseman.
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1: Again, 4-1 Rays is Drew Rasmussen trying to near the finish line on this Monday night. Give his bullpen 9 outs to cover. Rays are looking for a second straight win after dropping 7 out of 9. Facing a Tiger team that has lost 8 of its last 9. So both teams trying to find their way through the dog days of August. 1-2. Check swing didn't go, and it's 2-2. The difference is the Rays have the best record in the American League. The Tigers are starting to fade in the wild card race, and they're 7 out now in the division with just over 30 to go. 2-2 from Rasmussen to Lee. Check swing on a high heater. He did not go, and it's gone full. Drew's been very, very good. The one thing he hasn't done is walk anyone. Despite a lot of deep counts, he continues to challenge once he gets into that deep count. 3-2 to Lee. Taken outside corner, called strike 3. Rasmussen continues to make the big pitches when he needs to. He has fanned his last 3 batters. 2 gone now in the sixth, and a handful of Ks for Drew. That was one of those fastballs. It looks like it's darting off the outside corner. And it almost takes a turn back toward the middle of the plate as Kevin McGonigal, a double and the only run scored, steps in. Takes a fastball called inside for a ball. Drew's going to get an extra day between pitches or between outings because of the off day on Thursday. So that'll help. That's why the Rays are extending him here. As the next offering is fouled off the plate, a changeup, and it's 1-1. That's why they're letting him get close to 100 pitches in the game. Drew certainly has been one of the workhorses of the Rays staff and as consistent as you can find, trying to win his 7th start in a row. 1-1. Low for a ball, 2-1. You know, the only other Ray to win 7 consecutive starts? Blake Snell in his Cy Young season. So Drew can win tonight. The Rays are closing in. He joins some elite company as a pitch fouled back. Off the bat of the third baseman, McGonigal. It's 2 balls, 2 strikes with 2 out. 4-1 Rays, 6th inning. Infield to pull, outfield straight away. Light wind blowing out toward left. McGonigal's been tough to finish tonight at 2-2. Taken high, now it's full. And since Drew just hit 100 pitches, win, lose, or draw, this might be his final hitter. Can he finish off McGonigal and have a perfect sixth? 3-2. Swing and a ball lifted down the left field side. Simpson gives it a run, but it's going to fade over the netting. Out of play, it's still full. We'll do it at least once more. Pretty good crowd on hand of over 23,000 tonight at Comerica Park in downtown Detroit, but the Rays have done a good job quieting the crowd, scoring 2 in the first and holding the lead since. Again, a 3-2 to McGonigal. Swing and a line drive on a hot snare to his left by Mateo. A diving stop. He throws to first, gets McGonigal and Rasmussen with 6 innings of 1-run, 3-hit ball. Rays lead 4-1 after 6. The late frames coming up after this on the Rays Baseball Network.
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1: 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We have a Weeble call to the pen. It's right-hander Tanner Rainey. He's on for the lefty Framber Valdez, who technically threw a rulebook-quality start, but allowed 8 hits and 2 walks, didn't strike out a batter in 6 innings, charged with 4 runs, 3 earned. Rays are up 4-1 as they now bat in the 7th. And to take over the play-by-play and hopefully take us home a winner with the Rays up 4-1, Andy Freed.
0: Thank you, Neil. 9 outs to get. Let's see, the Rays can add on now against a beat-up Tiger bullpen. Hard-throwing Rainey pitches to Taylor Walls, who jumps back. It's low and inside. Taylor now bats right-handed. Looking to see if there are any others. Nope, not another single start this year where Framber Valdez did not have a strikeout. 0. He had 1 game in Texas where he struck out only 1. And that, and 1 game against Kansas City where he struck out 1 in 7 innings, but only allowed a run. Pitches a strike to Walls. It's 1 ball, 1 strike. So kind of a meh start for Valdez. Put his team in a hole early. The error defensively by Callahan didn't help their cause. They came out a bit flat, and Rays took advantage. It's 2 balls and a strike now to Taylor Walls. Then the top of the order next. As Rainey pitches, waved at and missed at a tight slider. 2 balls, 2 strikes. So Valdez cannot win today. But he's hoping his offense comes to life. Now it'll be the Rays bullpen. Pretty sure they'll take over for Rasmussen in the 7th themselves. Their strike 3 call to Walls. Fastball to 97 takes care of Taylor. and one out in the Rays' seventh inning.
1: Rays baseball brought to you by the electrical workers of IBEW Local 915, lighting the way to a better Tampa Bay.
0: The first Ray to strike out tonight, and it is confirmed now. Not only did he not strike out anyone, he never did get a single swing and miss in any count tonight. Nobody swung and missed tonight from the Rays against Framber Valdez. Look out, Yandy, up and inside, a first one by Rainey at 1-0.
1: I'm sure it's happened, but I cannot recall a guy throwing that many pitches without getting a single swing and miss.
0: Not one. Maybe it speaks to the Rays being locked in at the plate, too. One ball, no strikes. Yandy Diaz awaiting. Here it comes. And a slider drops low. It's two balls and no strikes. Well, let's see. The Rays, four runs on the board. That's the most they've had in a game since the one win. It's two balls and no strikes. Well, let's see. The Rays, four runs on the board. That's the most they've had in a game since the one win.

0: Jones, who's going to pinch hit for Ryan Vallade.
1: Makes sense, because you can't swap in a lefty here to face Mullins, and it also probably makes you stronger defensively. You put Cedric in center, move DeLuca to right.
0: And that'll get a visit to the mound. Vallade ends the day, 1-for-3, singled, scored a run. He's the one that hit the ball to Callahan and left. That after the single was turned into an error, he got to second, Diaz got to third. Caminero drove Yandy in with a ground out, and then a DeLuca hit later. Aranda grounded out, and that got Vallade home.
1: Clara chimed in, by the way. She did want to correct us on the Charlie Brown discussion. Hmm. You were right on Mrs. Othmore, but she said it was voiced by a trombone player playing with a mute in his or her bell.
0: Here's Cedric Mullins off the bench. And Rainey's first pitch to him. Check swing. Nope. Denied on the appeal to third. One ball and no strikes.
1: So is Trombone Shorty playing the adult voices in the most recent Peanuts movie?
0: One ball and no strikes. Trombone Shorty. Diaz a shorty lead at first. Pitch popped up onto the infield. Shallow center now for Javi Baez. Backtracking, and he reaches up to get it, and there's the second out. So two out, and Yandy at first base. Here's Junior Caminero. Junior knocking in a run earlier, his 84th run batted in. Still amongst league leaders. And Rainey goes to work on him. Junior open stands, swings and misses at a slider in the zone. And 0-1. That's the thing, though. Junior may not be hitting the ball over the wall, but he is still driving in runs. Whether it be on singles or outs, and he'll accidentally hit more home runs. Takes a fastball middle plate here, strike two, 2-2. Looks like Legomino no longer throwing. It's Clevinger warming up for the Rays. Looks like he'll have the home seventh after a couple of very good games in Baltimore. Rainey throws 0-2. Caminero swings and misses. And down he goes on three pitches. A slow curveball takes care of Junior Caminero. Down on three pitches. We've reached seventh inning stretch time in Detroit. It's Rays 4, Tigers 1 on the Rays Radio Network.
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1: 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Cedric Mullins, as expected, stays in the game at center field, and Johnny DeLuca moves from center to right with Clevinger on the mound. Rays up 4-1 in the seventh.
0: All right, here is Clevinger, and he'll face righty, lefty, lefty, unless the Tigers want to pinch hit, and it looks like they might. Well, on deck, but first things first, Dylan Dengler.

And Clevenger's first pitch to the Tiger cleanup hitter. Slider swung on a miss, looking for a first pitch fastball. And no balls and a strike. Clevenger back-to-back really good outings in Baltimore. Part of the highlight of that series that saw the Rays drop 2 out of 3, but Clevenger looked like he got dialed back in, and he pitches again, and that's a slider strike two called, 0-2. Dingler has lined softly to third and then singled to right, setting up what ended up being a sac fly by the next hitter, Callahan, who was about to be lifted for a pinch hitter. 0-2. And the pitch popped high in the air down the right field line. Long run for Aranda. Out of play, and it hits. Karen's back onto the field, but it hit the screen and the box seat railing. It's a foul, 0-2. And of the remaining ballparks in the big leagues, and now that the Coliseum hasn't been here for over a year, I think Detroit might have the most foul territory of any park in baseball. If you're a corner infielder, you'll get your run again. 0-2 the count to the right-handed batting Dingler. Clevenger sets and works. Hooked foul, a slider that swept across the plate to the inner half. Yanked up against the screen on the third base side. No balls, two strikes to Dingler as the most home runs amongst American League catchers. 26 of them. And he hit 3 of them against the Rays already this year. Clevenger sets and throws 0-2 very high. One ball, two strikes. So 1-2. Clevenger, though, throwing strikes. That's what he needs to do. He generally doesn't get hit all that much. It's just when wildness can get in his way. And the 1-2 like that one, badly high and outside. Two balls, two strikes. I think there is a degree of deception in the delivery of Garrett Clevenger. But when he's got his 95 to 97 fastball and he's got two different kinds of sliders, he's a problem against lefties and righties. He throws on 2-2. Lifted foul. Again, this one will reach the seats well over the first base dugout, and we'll do it once more. Two balls, two strikes. How about the Red Sox at bases loaded, one out in Miami in the seventh, did not score. Marlins pitching, getting out of it. They go to the home seventh in Miami. Red Sox and Marlins tied at 1 on the Visit Tampa Bay out-of-town scoreboard. Clevenger coming home on a 2-2 to Dingler. Swing and a miss. He struck him out. And a slider takes care of Dingler for the first out of the inning. And now the Tigers will go on to their bench. And a pinch hitter, Ben Mulgeri. Our first look at him.

0: Although you talk to any manager and they would love to have that rule rolled back. But I don't see it happening. But that's why a guy like Clevinger is so valuable, because he's got tools to get both side hitters out. Ben Mulgeri will bat for Fred Callahan. Now the first pitch to him is a fastball strike on the inside on one. Now that 97 sets everything up right on the inner edge. And right around the knees. 0-1 the count to Mulgeri. Holds the hands low around belt level. And the pitch hooked down the left field line, foul. A lot of distance, but just a long foul ball. No balls, two strikes to the pinch hitter, Ben Mulgeri. One thing I've noticed, the walks have disappeared. The Rays have not walked a batter for 16 consecutive innings. Going back to the one walk that McClanahan had against Baltimore. The pitch way outside. It's one ball, two strikes. So that's really good news. And that's, I mean, you could say that about any team, but on a night where your offense has only struck out once and your pitchers haven't walked anybody, I would bet more times than not that would lead to your team leading, as the Rays are here, 4-1 in the seventh. And the pitch, fastball outside. Clevinger shouted into the air after that one. Stayed away, and it's 2-2. He has gotten ahead of each of the first two hitters, but then has gone into deep counts against both. See what he gives to Mulgeri on 2-2. Clevinger pitches. Swing and a miss. He struck him out at a slider. On the outside corner, more of the backdoor traditional type slider. Not sweeping so much. It's just looking outside and cutting back in. And Mulgeri, had he taken it, it would have been a strike anyway. Two out here in the seventh.
1: Hard to prepare if you're a right-handed batter when Clevinger can throw a slider in on your hands and to the outside corner.
0: And the Rays really need him, don't they, to finish off this Eastern Division. Swinging a ground ball from McKinstry to second. The pickup and throw by Mateo. No problem at all. Side retired. Clevinger continues a very good road trip. And we're done with 7 in Detroit. Rays 4, Tigers 1. On the Rays Radio Network.
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0: Brewer back with the Rays Saturday, August 29th, when Tampa Bay takes on San Diego. Be one of the first 10,000 fans through the gates and score a Devil Rays windbreaker presented by Orlando Health. 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Ben Malgiri stays in the game in left field for Detroit. Rays up 4-1 as we start the eighth.
1: It remains to be Tanner Rainey, and the Rays will keep DeLuca in, and a first pitch is taken outside, ball one. One ball, no strikes, and here's Rainey back, and he gets the outside edge with a fastball, one ball, one strike. DeLuca has an infield single. He has a double to right, on which play Caminero tried to score all the way.

0: it from first and was thrown out. And then Johnny hit into an inning-ending around the horn double play. He swings and chops off the end of the bat to third. Charging into his left is McGonigal, and throw to first in plenty of time. And there's the first out of the Rays' eighth.
1: 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Furnishing your home has never been easier.
0: One out, base is empty. Here's Jonathan Aranda, who's had a productive night. Drove in a run in the first with an out. Grounded to first in the third, and then homered to right field in the sixth, giving the Rays this three-run lead. That first pitch, backdoor curveball. It's a called strike, 0-1. Aranda's 16th home run of the season. He's got 78 runs batted in. And the pitch, swing and a miss. I tell you what, it will be a long shot if the Rays don't have three guys with 90 runs batted in this year. I mean, you got Caminero already at 84. You got Aranda too shy of 80. And you got Yandy, 72 runs batted in. He could get at least close to it. Swing and a pop-up, back out of play over near Neal, who sits to my left, but that ends up on the upper deck. Up, and then drops all the way down. Oh, down and caught by a fan with a glove. Yeah, he's playing a better outfield than the Tigers are tonight. He played the carom perfectly. The two-strike delivery to Aranda, swinging a rolled foul up the first baseline. Stays 0-2. And then Mateo on deck. Infield has Aranda to pull, but they give him the gap in the outfield in right center. And the pitch taken outside. And the backdoor curveball, one ball and two strikes. That home run, too, by Aranda was his first hit against the Tigers this season. And the pitch lifted down the left field line towards the corner. It's carrying Malgeri back to the warning track where he makes the catch in front of the 342 sign. That might be a home run at Tropicana Field, but that's the second out of the inning.
1: I think there are a few parks where that would have been a home run. This is one of the few where it wouldn't down that far in the corner.
0: Maybe a home run at Fenway. Probably a home run at home. Oh, and look who's warming for the Rays. Manny Rodriguez, the only man warming. Looks like he will take over in the eighth. It'll be a welcomed return to see him on the hill. Here's Jorge Mateo on the first pitch, fastball outside, ball one. I didn't realize quite how low his ERA was as a Ray. Manny's spending parts of the last 2 years with the Rays with a 2.12 ERA. We'll see him in the eighth. Rady's fastball pulled outside to 96. Two balls, no strikes. Jorge has walked, doubled left, and scored on the bunt hit by Simpson, and then fly to center field. Mateo takes just outside. Three balls, no strikes. 4-1 feels good. A little more would feel an awful lot better. And Mateo's a guy that can run. He's ahead 3-0. Righty versus righty. And a fastball splits the plate, taken all the way. Three balls, one strike. There are just some guys that don't like to swing 3-0. Three balls and a strike to Jorge Mateo. From the belt. Big right-hander's pitch. Slider taken all the way. Low and outside, ball four. Mateo never had to swing the bat in that sequence. He draws a two-out walk, and the Rays continue to have a base runner per inning.
1: Nice to see them keeping the pressure on. Meanwhile, on the Visit Tampa Bay out-of-town scoreboard, Xavier Edwards, a former A's farmhand, with a go-ahead hit. The Marlins have a 2-1 lead in the seventh at home against Boston.
0: Very, very good news there. And they're still bases loaded, only one out down at Marlins Park. Here is Nick Fortes watching Mateo. A big lead at first. That'll draw a throw over, and he's just back in time. Couldn't get it out fast enough. That was a lead that said, I want to take second base. And we'll see if the Tigers want to challenge. They will not. Boy, that was really close. Tag came on the left side of a diving Mateo. All right, Fortes has the hitter. Mateo leaning does not run, and a fastball down the middle, strike, 0-1. 97 out of the hand of Tanner Rainey. Rays lead the game 4-1. Two out, man aboard, top of the eighth inning. Rainey on the third base side of the rubber. There goes Mateo. He stutter steps. The throw down to second base, and he is out. He's asking for a challenge, but it was like he ran in quicksand for a moment before he could really get some traction. And I'm not so sure that he got in there. We'll see what the Rays want to do. There will be no challenge. It's a caught stealing. Mateo is down, and we go to the bottom of the eighth in Detroit, where the Rays leading the Tigers 4-1 on the Rays Radio Network.
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0: swung on and hit high in the air to fairly deep right field. Over and back and toward the wall, and watching it sail on out of here is the right fielder for the Tigers, Zach McKinstry. Jonathan Arondo with just his second homer in the last couple months, and it's his 16th of the year, and the Rays extend their lead to 4-1.
1: And they still lead the Tigers 4-1 as we go to the bottom of the eighth. And yes, we are still hanging out here at Coppertail Brewing Company in Tampa. Another Rays watch party. We'll have another one on Wednesday at the original Hooters in Clearwater for the series finale here. There will be a lot to talk about on the Rays Radio postgame show, and we hope that you will not only tune in, but give us a call into the Spectrum fan line. The postgame fan line is presented by Spectrum, built for big moments here for game day. And let's welcome back Manny Rodriguez. Back to you guys.
0: All right, we are welcoming you back. 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Go and you'll know. And Manny Rodriguez, the Weeble call to the pen. First appearance in 14 months for Manny at the big league level.
2: Yep, June of 2005. What a welcome sight back to the hill. 30-year-old Mexican right-hander. The first pitch is driven in the air down the left field line. Drops for the base hit. Torkelson will try for second, and he'll make it. And that breaks an 0-for-26 for Spencer Torkelson. Spoiling the first pitch back to the big leagues by Manny Rodriguez. So a leadoff double, and that'll bring up Max Clark. Clark has flied to deep left and to center. Rodriguez first base side of the rubber. Time called just as he went to pitch. Time was granted, and I think it was the hitter that called it. I think it was Max Clark who called it. So no pitch. Yeah, he did call. It was a very late call and granted by Quinn Wolka, and the pitch high and away. It is one ball and no strikes to Max Clark. Sliders and sinkers. Mostly a couple four-seamers every now and then from the right-hander. And the pitch bounced to foul by first. And one ball, one strike. The elbow surgery and the rehab and that long process that does allow pitchers to return and continue their careers. But like Neil said, you got to wait a long time. He's been rehabbing for a while. He throws fastball outside, 2-1. Now the Rays have put him into a spot where he's got a lead, and it's against the bottom part of the order. But he hasn't pitched in the big leagues for a long time. He throws on 2-1, lifted down the left field line. Simpson giving chase, but this ball will drop. A foul ball. Two balls, two strikes. Yeah, it was at Fenway Park that Rodriguez last worked. June 9th, 2025, he threw a scoreless inning and had not returned. He made 9 rehab appearances. Well, the Rays get Tyler Wells, the righty, and Stephen Matz, the lefty, up of the bullpen. Six of those appearances were scoreless. His last one didn't go all that well in terms of results. Two balls, two strikes, and the pitch. Swing and a miss. He struck him out. The slider down and in. He ripped off an 88-mile-an-hour slider to fan Clark, and there's one out.
0: Nice to see that. Hey, the 50-50 charity raffle for the next Rays home series is open. Enter now. Take advantage of early bird pricing. Get 2-for-1 tickets before first pitch. The jackpot is sure to be a big one, so play now and get your best odds.
2: Now Javi Baez, veteran right-hand batter, single to right and struck out. First pitch to him, fought off and fouled back onto the screen. We're in the last of the eighth inning in Detroit. Rays 4, Tigers 1. A chance for the Rays to move 3.5 games up on the Yankees. Red Sox trail in Miami 2-1 in the eighth. With Boston only 6 games back in the AL East. Rodriguez throws. Slider pounded into the dirt, foul down the left field line. And Rodriguez jumps ahead 0-2. And Javi Baez has found himself behind in the count 0-2 all 3 times up tonight. Nothing in two. Torkelson off second in the pitch. Swing and a miss. He struck him out on a slider down and in, and Rodriguez has struck out 2 in a row. a three-pitch strikeout of Javi Baez.
0: I don't know how he made that ball move as it did, righty on righty. Normally, you're a slider, you're throwing it down and away to a righty, but it almost looked like a sinker the way it moved.
2: Two out, runner at second, and up steps Colt Keith back to the top of the order, and he takes high and away, ball one. Keith against Rasmussen, fly to deep right, struck out swinging, and struck out swinging again, 0 for 3. Walls at short playing up the middle between Torkelson and the second base bag, and the pitch, grounded foul up the first base line, one ball, one strike. If Manny Rodriguez can be anything like he was prior to the injury, boy, it adds just another weapon to the Rays bullpen. And he was a high leverage guy. One ball, one strike, and a pitch. Low and outside with a slider. 2-1. Two balls, one strike. Keith standing and waiting. Here it comes. Strike two called. Fastball, slider outer edge. And it's even at 2-2. And the Rays got a break. There was no challenge there, and that pitch was out of the zone. 2-2. Torkelson a big lead off second. And time asked for by Keith at the plate. There really aren't that many games going on right now in big league baseball. There's, I think, all the West Coast teams are home at the same time. Really, not a whole lot going on in the division. The pitch low and outside, and it runs full. Three balls, two strikes to Keith. So it's really Rays and Red Sox in action within the division. And that's what we're keeping a close eye on. First, the 3-2 pitch to Keith. Swing and a foul back. Good live fastball, 96 at the top of the zone. And Keith had to fight just to get the bat through. Full count, 3-2. I got slider coming up. Let's see what happens. Big deep breath by Manny Rodriguez. Here he pitches. Outside ball four. It was a slider and he missed. And the Tigers send the tying run up. And Hallyu Lee is coming to the plate. That last slider went down and away. And Kyle Snyder will go to the mound. The tying run is at the plate, and Hallyu Lee, who is 0 for 3 tonight.
0: Well, the Rays had Tyler Wells and Cam Boozer warming up in the bullpen. So they could have gone to either of those guys for the lefty Keith, but they elected to stay with Manny. And now you just wonder about if the adrenaline wears off from this first appearance back. This is a big batter for him, and Lee's got some pop, too.
2: That adrenaline better not be down. This is a high leverage one. I remember the issue with Manny Rodriguez for a while was coming into games with the adrenaline where it should be. I don't think that's been an issue tonight. And he'll face Hallyu Lee. He does have 7 home runs this year. 4-1 Rays. And what's the time being called for? They're pointing out to some. Oh, there's a ball loose. Out of the bullpen, I suppose, out in left center field. So Cedric Mullins goes and gets rid of it.
0: One thing that Manny's been missing tonight is that bigger, high-octane fastball. He mostly 95, 96, no 98s yet.
2: Red Sox just tied it up in Miami, 2-2 in the eighth. We'll keep you up to date on that on the Visit Tampa Bay Out-of-Town School Board. But more importantly to the moment, first and second for Hallyu Lee. At first pitch, there's a fastball 95, but high, 1-0. And you got the very dangerous, probably one of the two most dangerous hitters in the Tiger order, and Kevin McGonigal on deck. Big out here needed for Rodriguez on 1-0. Swing and a foul at the plate. Spinning right under the left leg of Nick Fortes. One ball and one strike to count. Lee is grounded to third, grounded to second, and struck out looking. One ball, one strike. Runners take their leads, and the pitch, swing and a miss, strike two. And there's a number of reasons why this is such a big out for Rodriguez individually to get through the inning to stop the Tigers right here. But then you nullify McGonigal and Dingler next inning in the ninth, if the Rays have at least a three-run lead, which they would if Rodriguez can finish off Lee here. Now the pitch, too high, even up, 2 balls, 2 strikes, fastball 96, but up above the zone. 2-2 the count. Torkelson from second and Keith away at first. Infield defense straight up, infield and outfield. Here it comes, low and away, and it's 3-2. So, do you go to the slider or the fastball if you're Manny Rodriguez? He's let Lee back in the count. 3 balls, 2 strikes. Here it comes with the runners going. Fouled back onto the screen. He threw him a slider, and it stays full at 3-2. And what would have been ball four, he chased a pitch off the inside.
0: Also got a break that this hung and just fortunately hung inside of the plate.
2: Runners will be going once again from first and second to two out. Here it is. Swing and a miss. He struck him out. Rodriguez gets through it. The side retired, and the Rays take a lead to the ninth in Detroit. Manny Rodriguez allows the tying run to get up, and that adrenaline and that confidence might have just boosted through the moon. At the end of eight, it's the Rays 4 and the Tigers 1 on the Rays Radio Network.
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0: This copyrighted broadcast is presented by Authority of the Rays and may not be reproduced or retransmitted in any form. The accounts and descriptions may not be disseminated without the express written consent of the Rays. Tyler Holton is the latest wheel call to the bullpen for the Tigers. The Rays have a 4-1 lead as Nick Fortes will lead things off for Tampa Bay, trying to go for a second straight win and more wins than they had all of last year. Yeah. They're 78th of the year. They're up 4-1 in the ninth.
1: Plus another half-game lead on the idle Yankees. So let's see what the Rays can do offensively. Lower third against the lefty Holton. It's Tyler Holton at first pitch of the inning. Slider strike over the outside. 0-1 to Fortes. Laid down a big sack bunt in the fourth inning. Also fouled the third on a 10-pitch at bat in the first. Grounded to third his last time. On 0-1. Low and outside in the dirt with a changeup. And it's one ball and one strike. They go to the last of the eighth in Miami. Red Sox 2, Marlins 2 with a visit Tampa Bay out-of-town scoreboard. One ball, one strike. Holton now to Fortes. Popped him up. Back of the plate, the catcher is Dingler. And Alice has a play. Boy, that thing almost sailed back over his head. Boy, Dingler is some kind of player. There's one out here in the ninth. One gone, up comes Chandler Simpson, who did extend his hitting streak to 15 in a row prior to the game today. And while, yeah, they're all singles, but they oftentimes turn into the equivalent of extra base hits because of his speed. And he's hitting over 400 during this streak. It's a hefty streak. First pitch to him. Sweeps away, down and away. One ball, no strikes. Chandler had a bunt RBI hit in the fourth inning. He's grounded the first two other times. Here it comes, badly inside from Holton. Two balls, no strikes. And then Taylor Walls on deck. Trying to see who's going to have the ninth for the Rays. Simpson takes low and away. It's now three balls, no strikes. I see Legamina warming up and Baker. So Baker looks, if he's warming, he's probably coming in. If it's a three-run Rays lead. And the pitch to Simpson is a strike, and it's 3-1. So three balls, one strike. Simpson, who tries to get on any way he can and utilize the wheels. Holton pitches. Big bouncer out to second base. Lee charges, gloves, off balance throw, threw it away. Simpson was going to beat it anyway. And Torkelson had to go play it off the sidewall, and it is a base hit. Two more hits tonight for Chandler Simpson.
0: And both on the infield, too.
1: Nothing new.
0: Nope.
1: Right? I mean, that's...
0: leads the world.
1: It's pretty incredible. Once that ball gets chopped in the air, Lee did good job to glove it. And then almost hit Corey Dickerson, the first base coach, with the throw. So two more hits today. Let's see. Chandler hitting 310 coming in. So whatever he may be, I don't know, 312 or 313, something like that, heading into tomorrow. He is third in all of baseball in batting average. Second in the American League. Here's Taylor Walls swinging and rolling it up the third baseline foul. Luis Arraez, now of the Phillies, hitting 322, leading all of baseball. And then Yordan Alvarez, 320, to lead the American League. And now Chandler Simpson. Boy, 19 more infield hits than any other player in the game. The pitch to Walls, low and in. This also means that the Rays had a base runner in 8 of the 9 innings tonight. One ball, one strike to Holton, to Walls from Holton. Simpson leading, not going. Walls swings and lifts it out of play down the right field line, and Walls looks to be mad at himself. As he took that, I mean, that was going to be a strike. One ball, two strikes, the count to Holton. I keep saying to Holton, from Holton, to Walls. Taylor standing and waiting from the right side. Here it is. Swinging a pop foul once again to the right side out of play. Over the dugout and into the lower deck. 23,265 in attendance tonight at Comerica Park. The Tigers trying to stave off their 70th loss of the year. One ball, two strikes. Simpson shortened his lead at first. The pitch to Walls, inside corner, called strike three. So an 0 for 4 night for Walls at the plate. We pause for station identification now on the Tampa Bay Rays Radio Network.
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1: There's one foul down the right field line with Neil Solons. I'm Andy Freed. Chris Adams Wall will be hosting the postgame show from Coppertail Brewing in just a little while. Becca Carney, Chris Miller, Austin Platt, Sam Wells, Tim Rapone, Al Rosenberg, Cody Haynes. That's Rays Radio on this Monday night. Little jam shot by Diaz goes to third baseman McGonigal, unloads to first in time for the out. And the Rays are hoping that a 4-1 lead is enough tonight. We go to the bottom of the ninth, and it looks like Brian Baker's going to come on. At the end of 8-1/2, Rays 4, Detroit 1 on the Rays Radio Network.
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0: We've got our latest Weeble call to the bullpen as we move to the bottom half of the ninth inning, and it's Brian Baker. First Ray this year to go in three straight games on three straight days, although he only faced one batter in that extra inning loss against Baltimore through five pitches, but he is looking for the save. Rays up 4-1 in the ninth.
1: All right, it'll be McGonigal, Dingler, and Malgieri. For Brian Baker, the major league leader with 37 saves. At first pitch to McGonigal, popped up on the first pitch, shallow left. Walls ranging out to his right. Here comes Simpson, but it's Walls to go out and get it. One pitch, one out in the ninth inning. And up steps Dylan Dingler.
0: Boy, is that welcome when you're pitching 3 days in a row and you get an out on the very first pitch.
1: I'm going to give Austin Platt some Austin platitudes because he gave us a great note on Manny Rodriguez, who struck out three batters in his return to the Rays. First, here's Dingler taking a strike, 0-1. Manny Rodriguez struck out three guys tonight. Last time he had done that, April 6th of last year. And interestingly enough, he did it on a day that Drew Rasmussen pitched. Swinging a roller up the third baseline, foul to Dingler. And it is nothing in two. Dingler is singled, struck out, and softly lined to third. Rays are two outs away. Big tall 6'6", Brian Baker to the line and deals. Fouled away again to the right side. High in the air and out of play. And no balls, two strikes to Dingler.
2: Do I have this right? The Tigers only left three men on base tonight.
1: And the pitch hits him. Drilled him in the back with a fastball at 97. Fans are booing. No chance in the world that that's what Baker wanted to do. None. Sure, it didn't feel too good, though, for Dylan Dingler. A fastball that rode in and got him, right in the back. Lower back. Only the second hit batter this year from Brian Baker. Here's Ben Malgieri. And Baker's first pitch, swing and a miss. 95 blew by him. And 0-1. Baker tried to save it for Rasmussen. Here comes. Swing, line drive, base hit, left field. Simpson running hard to the corner to cut it off. Dingler will make it do third base. Malgieri back to first, and runners at the corners for the Tigers. And they got the tying run coming up. First and third, one out in the bottom of the ninth. And the Tigers, who have been pretty quiet offensively tonight, uprisings in the eighth and ninth innings now. And the batter is Zach McKinstry. McKinstry has flied to left, softly flied to center, and grounded to second. And Baker out of the stretch. Ready and pitches. McKinstry swings and misses, and it's 0-1. And then you got Torkelson, a big power hitter on deck. Well, Baker would love to turn two and get out of here. And the pitch, grounded foul along first, and it's no balls, two strikes. I'm going to look it up, but the Rays never had a lead against the Tigers in the series against the Rays in June. Oh, Baker did pitch one inning. In fact, it was when the Rays were getting clobbered and he needed some work. He threw a scoreless eighth, but not with any real game pressure on him. The 0-2 is swung on and missed, strike three. A fastball takes care of McKinstry quickly, and now it'll be power pitcher against power hitter. Here is Spencer Torkelson. Torkelson is the batter. He has struck out. He popped a short, and then he doubled to end an 0-for-26. He is a dangerous power hitter. 20 home runs this year. But he's also struck out a ton, and Baker just needs any kind of out. One more to go with first and third, two down, bottom of the ninth. Torkelson lifts it high and foul down the right field line. And will land in the lower deck. It's 0-1. To the novice, and I'll consider myself that, it doesn't look like any diminished stuff at all for Baker working third straight game. Stuff looks as crisp as ever. And the pitch bounced in, blocked off to the left by Fortes. And it's even, one ball, one strike.
0: In fact, that first pitch to Torkelson was 97. It was his fastest of the sequence and probably his best-looking heater.
1: One ball, one strike. The count to Spencer Torkelson. 4-1 Rays, one out away. Infield plays into pull. The outfield guarding all the exits. They are all back and straight away. And now the 1-1. Taken, strike two called, 1-2 with a changeup.
3: Pitch is called a strike, batter's challenging.
1: Torkelson's going to use his ABS, and I don't think he's going to win it.
3: Calls confirmed, pitches a strike. Detroit has no challenges remaining.
1: You heard Quinn Wolcott. It's a strike. The Rays are this close. Baker leans into the waist, now straightens up. Big deep breath, he pitches, very high. Two balls, two strikes. He's looking for their first win against Detroit this year. And dare I say, a little mini winning streak starting for the Rays. Two balls, two strikes. Here it comes. Fought off and fouled, and I mean, that was a changeup on the outer edge, and Torkelson looked like me up there with a bat, just barely getting it through the zone, but that's what he was trying to do, just trying to spoil it off. Just a flat-footed reach of a swing. Runners lead at first and third. Here comes Baker home. Strike three called. Ball game is over. The Rays win it in Detroit, and they've now won two in a row on the road trip. And the Rays, with their 78th win of the year, eclipse their win total from all of last year. And they also pick up a half game on the Idle Yankees. The Rays are 3.5 games up with 31 games to go. The final score from Detroit, it's the Rays 4 and the Tigers 1, as Brian Baker nails down his 38th save of the season. And here are the final totals for the victorious Rays. 4 runs, 9 hits, no errors, and 6 left. For the losing Tigers, 1 run, 5 hits, 1 error, and they left 5. The winning pitcher is Drew Rasmussen. He wins his 14th. He is now 14-5 for the season. Framber Valdez, now under 500, takes the loss at 8-9 on the year. Time of the game? 2 hours and I got 35 minutes?
0: That'll work.
1: Close enough, in front of 23,000.
0: They said 2:36, but I didn't like when they said the game started.
1: Yeah, I got that it started at 6:42 and ended at 9:17. The attendance tonight, 23,265. And now it's anybody's guess who we're going to have in the postgame show. Do we have any idea, Neil?
0: I think we're hopefully going to get Nick Fortes to talk about the pitching staff tonight. And he had a big sack bunt, too. So that's the plan. We will keep you posted as we stretch.
1: Well, it's an interesting setup here in Comerica Park. And normally, if you stay to the end of Rays games, you notice that the postgame interviews are done from the field. But this is the only place in Big League Baseball, at least that I know of, where they set up the microphone and headphone setup right next to the clubhouse. So if we get a chance to talk to somebody, we're going to be hearing the celebration going on in the background. So stick around. In fact, I remember being here in 2008 when the Rays celebrated a division title. And it was all set up down there that way, too. So it's going to take a moment for the guys to get to the clubhouse, but we'll see. We're hoping to talk to Nick Fortes, and then we'll bring Chris Adams-Wall in. But the Rays win the game to go to 78-53 for the year. And again, 3.5 games up on the idle Yankees as the Tigers lose their 70th. They are now 61-70 for the year.
0: And we have Brian Baker joining us downstairs. He was the first Rays pitcher this year to go 3 days in a row, and he picked up yet another save as he adds to his major league leading total. Brian, thanks so much for joining us.
4: Hey, thanks for having me.
0: All right, you didn't look like you lost any stuff pitching 3 days in a row. How did you feel doing it? Because that's not an easy thing to do.
4: Yeah, actually, weirdly, I think I felt better physically today than I did the last 2 days. So I don't know if that's going to happen very often from now on, but I'll take it.
1: You got the pop out on the first pitch, and then suddenly it was first and third. Let's start with how you went after McKinstry. You got him on three pitches.
4: Yeah, man, I've had a fair amount of experience facing him, and he's always scrappy. He's always seen me well, so I really made it a point to try to execute there early and try to get ahead, and the sequence that Fortes had laid out for me worked out pretty well.
0: You and then you finished with another punch out as you got Torkelson, who, as you know, has the ability. I mean, he's the tying run, and he's got a lot of power too, but some swing and miss. How did you approach him?
4: Yeah, kind of the same deal, just making sure I was getting ahead. I got that foul off on the first pitch and kind of got him sped up there at the top of the zone, and that kind of sets up the rest of my stuff right there. So kind of went primarily to the changeup after that, and I feel like I did a good job kind of executing two of those down in the zone there and trying to make him beat me on my best pitch.
1: Brian, with a little perspective, you were here for the second half of last year, and of course you're here for the whole year this year. This team now in 2026 has won one more game than last year's team did all year. Can you provide any perspective for that and how this team has been able to make such a leap forward?
4: Yeah, I mean, I think we got a lot of good pieces that have come together nicely, and we have a really tight-knit group in the clubhouse, and I think it all starts there. And I think everybody shows up to work with a smile on their face and likes everybody in the clubhouse, and then everybody's kind of free to go out there and do their thing, and everybody knows their role. And I think we've made some strides just kind of executing from on the pitching side for sure, and seems like we've leaned on some more changeup uses this year as a staff, and that's been working for us pretty well. And then you got, obviously, I could go on for days about our lineup as well, and those big three at the top, and also the additions we made at the deadline. So, you know, things are coming together in a rough little stretch here after that homestand, but things are going to come together here for us, and I'm proud of the way we went out there and got the win tonight.
1: Some great perspective, Brian. Thank you. 3.5 up with 31 to go. Go Joe the party. I'm sure it's getting underway.
4: Yes, sir. Thank you.
1: Thanks, Brian. Brian Baker saves it as the Rays pick up the win 4-1 here in Detroit. Time now to bring in Chris Adams-Wall from Coppertail Brewing. He is going to be hosting our postgame show from the watch party there. And hello, Chris, and we'll start off, as always, with our Crown Automotive Keys to the Game, the better way to buy for over 50 years, an official car and truck dealer of the Tampa Bay Rays since the beginning. Your first key, sir, to the game tonight.
5: Another uproarious performance tonight from the Tampa Bay Rays. Look, it was Rays baseball tonight. Four runs. I loved that they were able to get over three. That might not sound... It really is. If you can get to four runs and pitch like... But my key to the game is going to be, I guess, that, but also Jonathan. You guys touched on it a little earlier. That's only his second this month. He had one in the month of July. He had just two in the month of June. So five since May. But remember how hot he started and how much early on. So maybe end of the season and start to hit some more home runs. I thought that was huge, though, getting that fourth run there in the sixth. And I think that probably helped with Manny Rodriguez coming back tonight and certainly with Brian Baker getting into a little bit of trouble there in the ninth. But, of course, he's nails, and that's 38 saves now. But Mikey's Jonathan Aranda. How about yours, Neil?
0: I'm going to go with firing the first punch. The Rays were behind from the get-go against the Tigers. They scored two runs in the first inning tonight. And for me, that key is as simple as that.
1: Yeah, I mean, there's a lot to choose from, and I'll take a little larger perspective and say the return of Manny Rodriguez moving forward. I know he gave up a hit and he gave up a walk, but he looked sharp for his first game in 14 months. He got three strikeouts in the game, and let that be a good omen in helping the bullpen with the remaining 31 games to go. Chris, what do you got for play of the game tonight?
5: Yeah, it's like Drew Rasmussen never even pitched tonight, guys. That's not any of our keys to the game, but that is going to be my Dreamfinders Homes play of the game. The fact that he won his seventh straight start tonight. Discover the Dreamfinders difference at DreamfindersHomes.com to enter for a chance to win a Yandy Diaz autographed bat. Tweet at us at Rays Radio or email us at RaysRadio@RaysBaseball.com with the play we just selected as our play of the game. You can be like Diane, who won a Kevin Cash signed baseball last month. Let's hope the Rays can make it three straight wins tomorrow. And how about the fact that they already have more wins this season than last season? I really can't wrap my head around that.
1: Nope. But you better start, because there's 31 games to go, and this team really should obliterate last year's win total. Chris, thank you. We'll be listening to the postgame show, and if you want to dial in, it's 1-888-388-0957. 1-888-388-0957. I'm sure Chris will touch on it. Neil did earlier. With the win, Drew Rasmussen establishes a new career high. 7-game winning streak, 7 straight starts with the win. Second longest in franchise history between Blake Snell. He did it from August into September 2018, the year that he won the Cy Young. So the Rays win it 4-1. For Neil Solons, for Al Rosenberg, Cody Haynes, and all of our Rays radio crew, I'm Andy Freed in Detroit, inviting you to stay with us. The postgame show with Chris Adams-Wald is coming up next on the Rays Radio Network.
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5: 0-1. Swing and a grounder off the glove of Hill and over Jose Caballero and into center field. Here comes Junior, here comes Johnny, and it's 3-1 Tampa Bay.
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0: Next pitch is chopped toward first. Easy play for Jonathan Aranda. He'll take it to the bag, touch up. And that is 4 hitless innings for Shane McClanahan.
12: The Rays postgame show starts right now.
5: Uproarious. Only one way to describe that win tonight for your Tampa Bay Rays, who do defeat the Detroit Tigers for the first time here in 2026 by a score of 4-1 at Comerica Park in Detroit. But welcome into the Rays Radio postgame show, everybody. I'm Chris Adams-Wall alongside Beckett Carney and Austin Platt. Still coming to you live from Coppertail Brewing Company in Tampa, Florida, just shutting down another successful Rays watch party. Had a good crowd on hand and an even better performance from the Rays, who scored 2 runs in the first inning. I thought that was hugely important tonight. Yandy Diaz had a leadoff single off Framber Valdez, Detroit's starting pitcher. Then Ryan Valade singled, and before you knew it, Junior Caminero was grounding out 6-3 and scoring Yandy from third with the game's first run. Then after a Johnny DeLuca single, it was a Jonathan Aranda RBI fielder's choice that doubled that 1-0 Rays lead, and Drew Rasmussen kind of did the rest. 6 innings of one-run ball today for Drew, just 3 hits allowed, no walks, 5 strikeouts, and he is now second all-time with wins in 7 consecutive starts for your Tampa Bay Rays. He is now 14-5 on the season with a 2.95 ERA. He has been, beyond a shadow of a doubt, one of the best pitchers, not only in the American League, but in all of Major League Baseball this season. The Rays, thankfully, were not done offensively. They got a leadoff double from Jorge Mateo, who's been an awesome addition so far this season. And then Nick Fortes sack bunted him over to third. And then Chandler Simpson brought him home with a bunt RBI single, and that made it a 3-0 game. And boy, can Jorge Mateo absolutely fly. Then in the sixth, it was Jonathan Aranda's leadoff home run to right field that made it 4-1. That was an enormous run for the Rays, too, because we know that they've been struggling a little bit offensively, but to get at least one over the three mark there where they've been, or it feels like they've been sitting for maybe a week, week and a half, I thought that was massive. And for Jonathan Aranda, it was just his fifth home run since the end of May. He had two in June, only one in July, now two here in the month of August, but hopefully that will get him going again. The Tigers' only run came courtesy of a sack fly off the bat of Brett Callahan in the fourth inning. That was after Kevin McGonigal's one-out double and Dylan Dingler's one-out single. And the Rays' bullpen did the rest. Garrett Clevenger looked really good tonight. He had a 1-2-3 seventh. Manny Rodriguez made his return to the Rays. And even though he struggled just a bit, giving up a leadoff double to Spencer Torkelson, who was 0 for his last, like, 52, he also walked Colt Keith. But he ends up striking out the side there in the eighth. He got Max Clark, Javi Baez, and Hau-Yu Lee. And then Brian Baker was pitching for the third straight game, I think for the first time in his career tonight. And even though he hit a batter and allowed a base knock, he still struck out a pair. He got the first out on the first pitch he threw in the bottom of the ninth. Baker now with 38 saves, a 1.56 ERA, and 27 consecutive saves converted. And that is still, it continues to be a Rays record. And the Rays have more wins now this season than they did all of last season, 78-53, eclipsing their 77-win mark from 2025. But we do want to hear from you on the Spectrum Fan Line, 1-888-388-0957. The postgame fan line is presented by Spectrum, built for big moments here for game day. Give us a ring, 1-888-388-0957, as we go to our first break here on the show. And when we come back, we'll hear from Rays manager Kevin Cash and others, and you, of course, on that Spectrum Fan Line. That's 1-888-388-0957, and we will be back right after this on the Rays Baseball Network.
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5: Network Studios and your Tampa Bay Rays are back in the win column. A 4-1 victory in Detroit tonight to kick off their three-game series against the Tigers. It was the first time the Rays had beaten the Tigers this season. They got six innings of one-run ball from Drew Rasmussen, two runs in the first, one in the fourth, and one more in the sixth, courtesy of Jonathan Aranda's 16th homer of the season. That also came off Framber Valdez, just the second lefty that Jonathan Aranda has hit a round tripper against this year. But why don't we hear from Rays manager Kevin Cash up at Comerica Park in Detroit. Then we'll open up the Spectrum fan line for the first time tonight at 1-888-388-0957. We hope that you will dial in. But first, let's send it back up to Motown. Here is the Tampa Bay skipper, Kevin Cash.
17: To scratch across a couple runs early, how big was that for the offense, for confidence, and then to give Drew a lead when he went out there?
18: Yeah, I mean, look, I know our offense has a lot of confidence, but anytime you're going up a good pitcher like Framber to get runs early off him, because that's the last guy you want to get settled in, I think we saw probably the best of him after the first inning. But, you know, really good at bats, coming in clutch with guys on third base, and then the add-on runs later helped.
17: To see Johnny go over the fence, too, to start seeing that swing come back. I mean, how much did you appreciate the way he went about his business tonight?
18: Yeah, I mean, look, we got to get him going. He knows that, and hopefully that's a good sign of some things to come, because when he gets hot, he can carry a huge load for quite some time. So happy that he got enough of it to carry it out, and now let's build off that.
17: Seven straight starts, seven straight wins for Drew. What did you like about today, the cutter, and the way he used his arsenal to slow them down?
18: Yeah, I mean, he did a really nice job, got a lead early, and then just pitched pretty efficiently. And then I think it was around the fourth inning, high pitch count, but he came in and kind of reset it with a 10-12 pitch inning in the fifth, allowed him to go through the sixth pretty clean.
17: What did you think of Manny Rodriguez being back out there? Big situation, got out of the jam in a couple of strikeouts.

0: And, you know, the guys get on base. He just knows that he's got to go pitch to pitch, execute the pitch, and you move on to it, go to the next one after you've released the ball. I mean, he controls his mindset as well as any pitcher that we have, and feel really good when he's out on the mound in those situations.
1: How great is it to know that your team can produce runs in so many different ways with so many different players, and also touch on Chandler and his 15-game hitting streak?
0: Yeah, I mean, we've done that, I feel like, all season long. That's kind of who we are offensively. And congrats to Chandler. I want to see him keep it going. He gets hits a lot of different ways. He's a really good hitter that can find ways, you know, to bunt. Put, you know, that's a tough bunt that he put down today off Frander. So Framber, so special player.
2: Yeah, Chandler Simpson's hitting streak, still the longest active streak in the majors. Rays now with 16 RBIs on bunts. That is 9 more than the Red Sox, who have the second most with 7. Yeah, when the Rays bunt and when they play small ball, good things tend to happen. I think that's especially true for this 2026 team. Chandler Simpson also, by the way, hitting .312 now, only 8 points behind Yordan Alvarez of the Houston Astros for the top spot in the American League. How cool would it be if Chandler Simpson ends up winning the 2026 American League batting title? Johnny DeLuca, no slouch either. He had a couple of knocks tonight. Johnny is hitting .271 on the season. But let's open up the Spectrum fan line for the first time tonight. 1-888-388-0957. And we will begin this evening with Vincent in Myrtle Beach. Vincent, good evening.
3: Chris, good evening. Listen, this was a great team win tonight. This was the best win they had. I mean, they had that 9-game winning streak. This was a total team win. I enjoyed this game, and this is how you win baseball games. Just the way they put great pitcher, and Rasmussen was dead on tonight. He had his defense involved. Everybody played on their toes. They were sharp tonight. A little scared at Chris in the first inning with Simpson going down. It looked like he went down. I said, oh, no, we can't afford to lose this guy. This guy is the glue to this team, and I love when they put him in the leadoff spot. Put him in the leadoff spot. This guy is a leadoff batter, Chris. Willie McGee was a leadoff batter. They wanted to put him in the 3-0. 1-3. This guy is fabulous, Chris. A couple of things here. Let me see what I got. Chris. So, oh, boy. All right, Jonathan Aranda finally got something out of this guy. I mean, he looked like he was struggling for a little while, and he wound up pulling the ball. That's what you got to do. Pull a ball. Pull a ball, hit that line drive to left, one or the other. You got to love it. And this guy came in the eighth inning. Rodriguez, he looks sharp. Okay, gives up a leadoff double. Now, he came up. Who goes down, Chris? Somebody had to take somebody off the spot. I didn't catch that in the pregame. You give me that when we get off the phone here. And what happened else, Chris? Junior Caminero. Add another stat to this guy's year. Getting thrown out at home plate. How many times does this guy get thrown out at home plate? This guy got to be the worst base runner in baseball, Chris. What's up with this guy? Stop looking at the play. You got a coach? Let the guy even send you. Stop looking behind you, Chris. Why is he getting thrown out of the plate all the time? Thanks, Chris. Have a great night. You're doing a fabulous job, Chris. Thank you very much. Have a good night.
2: All right. Thanks very much, Vincent. We appreciate it. It was a great team win tonight. And who knows? It could be the start of another 9-game winning streak. I know they got to win 7 more, but back-to-back dubs, if they win again tomorrow, that's 3 or a third of the way there. They already have had 2 separate 9-game winning streaks. And who knows what happens the rest of this series? Who knows what happens when they get back home? They're taking on a hot Padres team for sure. That they have some new owners also, so maybe we'll see them at Tropicana Field this weekend. Then you get the Mets, though, so I don't know. It's not that far-fetched. Chandler Simpson, the injury scare, I'm glad you brought that up because I thought for a second that didn't look very good whatsoever because it took Chandler a little bit to come to his feet. I'm sure he's going to be just fine, though. He played the rest of the game. Junior Caminero, look, that was a great play, a great relay throw to the plate by the Tigers, 9-4-2. It was McKinstry to Lee to Dingler. It was bang-bang. Junior was originally called safe. They took another look at it. And look, that takes a couple of perfect relay throws in order to get him. So he'll learn, though. He's not going to keep looking behind him. He's still 23 years old. He will figure it out. And to answer your question about Manny Rodriguez, he was added to the roster, of course, reinstated from the

0: day injured list, and to make room on the active and 40-man rosters, Chris Roycroft was designated for assignment. But we appreciate the kind words, Vincent. Always good to hear from you. As we go to another break here on the Rays Radio postgame show, when we come back, we'll hear from Drew Rasmussen and you, of course, on the Spectrum fan line, 1-888-388-0957. We will also hear from Jonathan Aranda. So stick with us, and we'll be back right after this on the Rays Baseball Network.
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0: Take on the Detroit Tigers again. Cody Haynes is back at our network studios, and your Tampa Bay Rays are back in the win column once again. A 4-1 victory over the Tigers this evening, thanks to Drew Rasmussen, 6 innings of one-run ball. Rasmussen now 14-5 on the year with a 2.95 ERA. Not only that, he has become just the second player in the history of the Tampa Bay Rays to win 7 consecutive starts. And Drew Rasmussen is standing by out at Comerica Park in Detroit. So we'll send it back out there to the Midwest. Here is Rays righty Drew Rasmussen.
8: Obviously, we talked about it pre, and that's not an easy lineup to navigate. How are you able to do that in the 6 innings and only limit them to the one hit, or one run, I should say, 3 hits?
9: Yeah, it's a very good lineup. Shoot, they force you to be in the strike zone a lot. They don't chase a ton. I think we knew with the game plan going, and if we could just limit hard contact, that we'd put ourselves in a really good position to have some success tonight. I think there's certain lineups you look at and you say, hey, can we punch guys out and keep the ball, keep the ball from being in play? And I don't think that was ever a part of the game plan tonight.
8: I know how good you are with all of your offerings, but how much did you feel like that cutter was kind of a difference maker for you tonight against that lineup?
9: Yeah, I thought the cutter and the changeup were both really good tonight. I didn't actually think four-seam fastball command was all that great, but it definitely helped limit some impact. Kept them in the yard, which was good to see. And like I said, it's really hard to get that group to swing and miss. And so having the ability to kind of push and pull them in multiple directions was really big for us tonight.
8: We talk a lot about the offensive versatility, but to see your offense put up 2 runs without even leaving the infield there before you come out, how key was that for this offense just to get that confidence before you even took them out?
9: Hey, Yandy and Ryan hit balls out of the infield to get it started. Just the athleticism we possess is, it really helps free us up in a lot of ways. You know, we saw it in that inning, in the first inning alone, right? It's hard to double up guys. Everyone gives us hard 90s out of the box, which really, I mean, that just, it puts a little extra stress on the infield for sure. And Johnny beating out a ball, the ground ball double play opportunity to push the second run across was huge, and that'll be something that'll get missed. I think in the box score for sure. And I mean, that's just, every run matters at this level. And especially as these games become more and more important, just seeing the effort and the hustle, you know, to try and scratch and claw for every run. It's a lot of fun to watch. I'm sure it's really frustrating to play against. But it's something we've done all year. And I think it's, you know, it's put us in the position we're in now.
8: Especially when a defense is set up the way they were with Chandler there and Mateo on third. Yeah. They're playing for the bunt, yet Chandler still gets the perfect one down to score the third run. Just that 15-game hitting streak. Just speak to the ways that this offense can really be dynamic.
9: Yeah, I mean, like I just said it, our athleticism is unbelievable, which is incredibly frustrating. Obviously, you know, we do have – we got four guys who have left the yard consistently, which, you know, adds its own challenge. And then on top of that, it's just one of those things where it's hard to defend everything, for us included, for every team. But we have the ability to bunt. We have the ability to steal. We have the ability to hit homers. And it's just, I mean, the number of ways we can score is a lot of fun to watch. And it's got to be incredibly frustrating on opposing staffs.
6: Unless I missed something, you're pitching from the stretch on every pitch.
9: Yep.
6: Talk about how long you've been doing that and how that gives you repeatability with your delivery. And maybe you sacrifice a mile or two on your fastball. I don't know if you think that's... That's true, but
9: yeah. I was put in the bullpen with Milwaukee in 2020, and I was thrown out of the stretch the entire time there. And so when I got moved over here to Tampa, when I got traded, and then I got transitioned back into the rotation, I just asked the simple question of, "Hey, do you guys mind if I throw out of the stretch the entire time?" And I mean, kudos to our staff; they had no problems with it. Quite frankly. Not the greatest athlete of all time, and so it's just one of those things where the repeatability out of the windup isn't there, and there's already enough moving moving pieces and a lot of variability to every pitch you're throwing anyway. Why add an additional multiple steps just to deliver the ball to home plate? If we can keep it as consistent as possible, I think that gives me the best chance of repeatability. And so, I mean, like I said, in 2020 is when the first time I started throwing out of the stretch exclusively, and I haven't changed since.
6: And your consistency. Home and road, your home and road stats are so eerily similar. What do you attribute that to?
10: Guys obviously pitch better at home.
9: Just process. Can I be as prepared as possible? And then can I keep it as simple as focusing on executing one pitch at a time? Our group does a really good job of preparing our staff to go out there and compete every day. And then, like I said, if we don't try and get too big picture, we just try and focus on executing one pitch at a time and let one pitch take us to the next. It truly is, you know, it's my process and obviously I don't execute perfectly every day. Unfortunately, I wish I did, but no, I think it's produced pretty good results to this point in my career, and it's probably, I know for a fact, it's exactly what I'm going to continue to try and do every single day.
0: And that was Rays righty Drew Rasmussen, just a model of consistency. Pretty much every single year, but especially this one. And I'll tell you what, if the Rays make the postseason, how is he not your game one starter? How is he not? I know Nick Martinez is having an outstanding year, but Drew Rasmussen is your anchor. He's got better swing and miss stuff too. I think even Nick Martinez would admit that. You got to keep Drew Rasmussen healthy though between now and October. But congrats to him. 7 straight wins in 7 consecutive starts. He's now 14-5 with a 2.95 ERA. Let's open up the Spectrum fan line once again, though, at 1-888-388-0957. That's 1-888-388-0957. And let's go to Gio and Brandon, who has been standing by. Hello, Gio.
11: All right, so textbook Rays victory. Small ball, a little bit of power, elite pitching. And you know I love Vincent, I do, but I got to call him out on something. He's saying that Willie McGee should have been a leadoff hitter for the Cardinals. Are you kidding me? Vince Coleman, the leadoff hitter for the Cardinals, had 110 stolen bases his rookie season, 107 his second season, and 109 in 87. That's also the year that during the playoffs, Vince Coleman was ran over by a tarp accidentally in Busch Stadium. But and another thing, Vince, I have a problem with Vince. He's always getting on Caminero. I mean, Caminero was aggressive, okay? It took two perfect relay throws, and I'm still not sure he was out at home, but he got called out. The point being is, Vincent, why the Caminero hate, brah? I got to ask you that. And one last thing, a stat that TV broadcast, and I know you don't get to see the TV broadcast all the time, Chris, but an amazing, amazing statistic. The Rays right fielder, if you take their combined stats, have 31 home runs and 101 RBIs. That's crazy. That is awesome. And that's why we're in first place, American League East, and we're going to win the American League. Unbelievable. Thanks for taking my call, bro.
0: You got it, Gio. Thanks very much. And, yeah, I did see that stat tonight. And, look, that's a tip of the cap to everybody in the Rays front office, starting with Eric Neander. Victor Mesa Jr. has contributed out there. Ryan Vallade, we know the seasons that they have had. Johnny DeLuca has been out there at times. So that's amazing. 31 homers, 101 RBIs from Rays right fielders. Yeah, job done. And I'm glad you brought up Chandler Simpson leading off again, because I wanted to highlight the fact that leading off is actually the worst spot in the lineup for Chandler Simpson when it comes to batting average. When he hits second, which is only six times, he's 2-for-6. When he's hit third this season, he's hitting .318, batting fifth, .345, batting sixth, .337, batting seventh, .296, batting eighth, like he did tonight, .412. He's 0-for-1 batting ninth. So I guess technically that is the worst, but that's a very small sample size. As a leadoff hitter, though, Chandler Simpson is hitting just .256, which I guess is like the new .290 or .286, but those other numbers just much, much better. But .256 for Chandler Simpson, who is 40 for 156. So just keep that in mind when it comes to the lineups from here to the end of the season. If Chandler Simpson's not up there, maybe that's one reason why. Let's go next to Chris in Gulfport, though, who is up on the Spectrum fan line. Chris, you feeling a little bit better after the last two games?
12: Yeah, it's a step away from the ledge. It's befuddling to me that you can take a team like the Tigers with a similar record, really, to Baltimore and to the Blue Jays, and we look like we were scheduled to play, in football terms, high school football terms, homecoming games against the Orioles and Blue Jays the last week and a half. And then you go into Detroit and you finally play your game. Big difference also is playing with the lead from the jump instead of trying to play catch up. But yeah, I mean, the streaks are going to come, the streaks are going to go. The level is consistency. And I think we have enough of a sample size. And where I'm going with this is, I think the biggest thing that will hold the Rays back is going to be a batting order that is forced to carry not one, but two guys hitting under .220. My pick would be Taylor Walls, if and when he gets on base. He does a better job of putting the ball in play when he's not looking at a called third strike. He plays platinum glove level defense. Cedric Mullins, I think Johnny DeLuca, in my opinion, has to get the nod as being your everyday center fielder, and I would go back to this. Baltimore's 13.5 games or whatever they are behind the Rays. Can we agree on that? Yes. My question would be, if Cedric Mullins went back to Baltimore today, would he be the starting center fielder in Baltimore? And the answer is not any day of the week if they had a choice. So if he couldn't start on a team that's 13.5 games behind you, why would he be starting with the Rays batting a paltry .205? We have to have somebody who has a consistency, and I get the 13 pumps that he's put over the wall. That's great. However, we've got other guys to do that. You got a guy of guys on base that makes guys productive. The solo shots, again, love the fact that Aranda put one over the fence tonight. Would have loved it if he had more guys on. How does that happen? You get guys on base. Cedric Mullins isn't that guy. His batting averages bore that out. I thought maybe it was a transition coming in a new team. You go to March, April, May, June. We're in now heading into late August. He is what he is at this point. I don't see how you can continue to run that guy out there on being a regular starting fielder. Maybe use him to spot DeLuca. But as far as arm strength, defensive ability, and offense, I think DeLuca has to be your everyday center fielder. And I'd be glad to hear your opinions if I'm right or if I'm wrong in your opinion.
0: Yeah, we appreciate the call, Chris. I would say Taylor Walls, we know the story. We know that his defense is just light years almost ahead of his offense. Having said that, he's really good with the bases loaded, so we know that if he gets in those situations, there's a good chance that he'll come through. He's a pretty good bunter also. And look, he has 18 defensive runs saved. That's 9 more than the guy who has the second most at shortstop. Like, that is insane. And I know that you can't win a game 0-1, as even Taylor Walls likes to talk about, but the Rays look at that, it's as if Taylor Walls has 18 RBIs or a plus 18 or a 118, I guess it would be, weighted runs created plus. Like, that stuff is incredibly valuable. The fact that he has saved 18 runs, just think about that. I mean, that could be the difference between a few wins and losses. And so he's going to be there. We know that. And maybe they'll have him bunt a little bit more once we get closer to the end of the season, when the Rays really need to start winning these games and close out the division. And when they get to the postseason, maybe they'll have him bunt, I don't know, every time. Or just try to keep the ball on the ground because we know he's fast. What's never made sense to me is the fact that a guy can be that good defensively with the glove and can probably almost see the laces as a ball hit 110 miles an hour is bounding towards him on the ground, but can also struggle so much at the plate looking at the same ball, which might be coming in a little bit slower. So, again, the Rays, they're never going to give up on Taylor Walls. I know he's hitting just .215, but his defense is just so, so good, and no one else can play shortstop like him. Now, as far as Cedric Mullins goes, you touched on it. He has the home runs. He actually has the most recent playoff home run on this Tampa Bay Rays roster. He hit one for Baltimore in 2024, so I think that counts for something. I think he does a tremendous job out there in center field. Maybe Johnny's going to start to play a little bit more because, as I mentioned, he is hitting .271, had another two-hit game tonight. But I think Cedric Mullins does an incredible job taking charge out in center field. We saw it this weekend. He almost collided with Chandler Simpson, or rather Chandler almost collided with him, but Cedric Mullins knows how to put his foot down and say, I got the ball out here. Nothing ever hits grass. If it gets to the gap out there in left center field, it's a surprise whenever Cedric Mullins is out there. And let's not forget his unbelievable throw in Houston when he pretty much threw it from the warning track in right center and nailed a base runner trying to tag up. So, look, I know Cedric Mullins' numbers are down for the most part offensively. You mentioned the .205 clip. I'm sure he expects a lot more out of himself. I'm sure the Rays do too, but he's got some pop. He has a lot of quiet leadership, I would say, and he's a guy that you can trust when you're out in center field. And who knows, come playoff time, like I said, I think the fact that he has played, or did play rather, in back-to-back postseasons counts for something. How many other guys in the Rays organization can say that? Maybe Yandy Diaz? I think that honestly might be it. Maybe Taylor Walls, I guess you can throw him in there, but not many. Cedric Mullins does have some postseason experience, even though both of those series ended pretty quickly for Baltimore. The 3-game sweep in the hands of the Rangers in 23, and then the 2-game sweep in the wild card series against the Royals. But he did homer in that series, and I know he's hitting just .205, but again, guys like Cedric Mullins, they tend to come through when you least expect it. I've used the Aaron Boone analogy all the time. I grew up a Yankees fan, and Aaron Boone came to the Rays, to the Yankees from the Reds in the middle of that season. I think it was right before the trade deadline, and he was awful as a New York Yankee. I think he hit just 3 home runs, maybe 2 in the regular season, and everyone was wondering, why did the Yankees trade for this guy? It makes no sense whatsoever, and then it made sense come Game 7 of the 2003 ALCS, and because of that home run, Aaron Boone continues to be manager of the New York Yankees. But we thank you for the call, Chris. This was a good win tonight. I think we can all agree a good team victory, as Vincent called it. Hopefully the Rays can make it 3 in a row tomorrow, but we'll go to another break here on the program. When we come back, we'll hear from Jonathan Aranda, and we'll continue to take your calls on the Spectrum fan line at 1-888-388-0957, and we will be back in a flash on the Rays Baseball Network.
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0: 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And welcome back into the Rays Radio postgame show, everybody. Still coming to you live from Coppertail Brewing Company here in Tampa, Florida, where we had another fun Rays watch party tonight. And the Rays were able to take care of business against the Tigers. They win the series opener at Comerica Park by a score of 4-1. And they got the 16th home run of the season from Jonathan Aranda, just his second this month and only his fifth since the end of May. But Jonathan Aranda is standing by at Comerica Park. He's with Rays TV's own Ryan Bass, as well as Rays interpreter Kevin Vera. Here is Rays first baseman Jonathan Aranda.
20: You had been homerless in your last 15 games. How big was that blast for confidence to see your 16th home run go over the fence there, Johnny?
21: Bueno, yo creo que fue algo muy muy grande, ¿no? 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
22: Yeah, it was a big moment the last couple of weeks. You know, we've been really working really hard to, you know, get back to the right place. So seeing that one go out, it gave me a lot of confidence. And again, it pushed the team towards the win. So it was a really good moment for me and for everybody else involved.
20: When this team scores first, Johnny, you usually win. You had 3 balls that didn't even leave the infield that led to runs, and then your home run. Another example of how dynamic this offense can be when you score in many ways.
21: Sí, yo creo que lo he hecho todo el año. Simplemente tenemos que poner la bola en contacto. 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
22: Yeah, I've said it all year long, right? We just got to play our style of baseball, and like you said, it's just put the ball in play. We have a lot of guys that are contact guys, speed guys, so as long as we do that, you know, we put ourselves in a good position to win.
20: How much do you enjoy watching Drew Rasmussen when he's on the mound working? That's his 7th consecutive win now in 7 straight outings.
21: No, se siente muy verlo en el montículo competir. 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
22: Yeah, it's great to see him on the mound compete. You know, he's been like that the entire year. He's been so solid for us this entire season. So anytime he goes out, he does a great job, and obviously he pushes us towards victory more often than not. So, yeah, it's great to have him any single time he's on the mound.
20: Jonathan, that was your 78th win of the year. You had 77 all of last season. There's 33 games left. How do you build off this with a lot of really good clubs the rest of the way to try to clinch the division and make a postseason push?
21: Bueno, yo creo que pues nos sentimos contentos por lo que hemos logrado hasta el día de hoy y simplemente hay que seguir jugando nuestro béisbol, ¿no? 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
22: Yeah, we're really happy where we're at, right? But we're not done. You know, we just got to keep playing our style of baseball, like we talked about, a little bit of the small ball, and keep playing with that confidence, right? We've done it all year long, and we just got to keep pushing forward because we're a really good team, and we just got to keep doing what we do at the best.
20: Continually showed it in the standings, too. Johnny, go enjoy it with the boys. We appreciate it.
21: Thank you.
0: And that was Jonathan Aranda alongside Kevin Vera, the Rays interpreter. Rays beat the Tigers 4-1 tonight thanks to Aranda's 16th homer of the season. All right, let's open up the Spectrum fan line for the final time tonight. 1-888-388-0957. That's 1-888-388-0957. And let's go to Todd in Tampa, who is standing by. Hello, Todd.
1: Chris, big win today. Big win, way to put two together. Huge win on the road right there, fellas. Just a tremendous job, Chandler. Way to lay that bun down. And Mateo, way to score there. Okay, get that third run there. Jonathan, way to hit that home run over there. Big time, Chandler. Great catch over there. And keep your hitting streak alive. Way to lay down a bunt also. Okay, small ball, big ball, everything. We work, we win. Rass, way to go, babe. Way to go. Way to shut things down. Way to jump out there and get two runs for him early and him to come through. Way to go, Manny. Everybody, team baseball. Team baseball wins, okay? Great defense, keeping the ball in the ballpark. We cannot lose when we keep the ball in the ballpark. That's how good we are. Just a great job. Just, you know, scoring on third over there with that bunt right there. That was huge, okay? We got gunned down against the Orioles at the plate, and we executed perfectly, and we scored. It was a great bunt and great execution. It's not that you get to third. It's that you score and your run counts because you tag home and you're safe over there. By the way, I thought Taylor Wallace was safe at third base against the Orioles the other day and a bad camera angle, but I thought he snuck in that arm. But tremendous win today. Let's stay locked in here, okay? Not taking anything for granted here, and let's get this win tomorrow. Tremendous job by the whole team today and two in a row. Let's keep rocking, baby. Peace.
0: Let's hope they do it, Todd. Thanks so much for the call tonight. Let's go next to Spencer in New Jersey, who has been standing by. Hello, Spencer.
2: Hey, Chris, if you remember from last Thursday, I told you, don't worry, when the Rays and the Rays fans would wake up on Monday morning, where would they be? They would be in first place. And where were they when you woke up this morning? You know, really, really good game today. I can't really think of one particular play that I would call like the key play of the game today, but definitely Jonathan Aranda, you know, like finding the power again. That's pretty good. It's kind of amusing that of all the parks that you could like find your power again, why Comerica Park, one of the biggest parks in baseball, you know? I guess if you're going to break out of it, you might as well break out of it big. Definitely props to Manny Rodriguez. You know, he had a long road coming back. It doesn't matter that he didn't get out of the inning cleanly. What matters is that he had his command and he was able to bridge the gap between Drew Rasmussen and Brian Baker. So really, congrats to him. It's good to see him back on the mound. And, you know, getting to the Drew Rasmussen interview, to what he said about pitching out of the stretch, it has to make you wonder, Chris, why more pitchers don't pitch out of the stretch. He's right, you know. Going into the windup, that's a waste of energy, and it can definitely impact your command. I don't know why in 2026 pitchers would be, you know, complicating their windups, you know, when the stretch, you know, like if the stretch works, you know, then pitch from the stretch. I do think that the key of this game was definitely Brian Baker And the reason why I select that is because he's pitching on his third day. Even though he said he felt good in the interview, you never know what you're getting when a relief pitcher comes in for their third day. I mean, they're just not the same as they are on that first day. And the key play was getting that first pitch immediately, rather getting the first out immediately on the first pitch of that inning. Because if you saw, he lost his command a little bit, put a couple runners on base, so it got very dicey. So if he doesn't get that first batter out, or even if he does get the first batter out, but it takes him, you know, five or six pitches to do so, that could really change the complexion of that game. It was only 4-1. Detroit is in a position where, you know, they're still kind of hanging on. Speaking of Detroit, let's just talk about them for a little bit also, because it's just remarkable to me how, you know, they traded Tarik Skubal, and that felt like it was going to be, you know, the end of their season for them right then and there. But, you know, they made a nice little push. They even at one point grabbed that third wild card position. They got into second place in the Central Division. And now it just seems like reality is setting in for the Tigers. It looks like, you know, there will be no return to the no returns to the playoffs for them. Finally, just one other thing. You mentioned Cedric Mullins and his home run a couple of years ago in 2024 when he was with Baltimore. If I'm not mistaken, I think that his home run represented the only runs that Baltimore got in that wild card series. I'm not sure. I didn't check it, but my memory is telling me that's what happened. Anyway, congrats on the win tonight, and good luck next time. And thanks for always for having me on.
0: You got it, Spencer. We appreciate it, and thanks for weighing in and giving us your thoughts on the game today and the Detroit Tigers and Cedric Mullins in the 2024 wild card series. And I think you are correct. I'm going back and looking at this right now. That was Orioles and the Royals. And if I can find it, let's see. Got to do this on the fly here. But that would corroborate my point even more that I was trying to make to Chris. I think that that stuff matters. I don't care what happens in the postseason. If a guy has hit a home run in the playoffs, though, and he's now on your team, I think that can probably help. And yes, indeed, the Orioles scored just one run that entire series, two games. They lost game one to the Royals 1-0. At Camden Yards in game two, they lost 2-1. So yeah, Cedric Mullins hit a home run, and that was the only run Baltimore scored in the wild card series in 2024. Thank you very much for that, Spencer. I appreciate it. And look, props to Manny Rodriguez, which is what you said at the beginning. It has been a long road back, but he really is the bridge guy. And if he's healthy, if he's right, and if he pitches like he has for parts of the last couple of seasons for the Rays, then that bullpen just got a whole lot better. I know he wasn't awesome tonight, but still goes into the box score as a scoreless inning, and he will get better. And yeah, Brian Baker, awesome as usual, pitching from the stretch. I mean, I get it why guys use the windup. I think you could probably generate a little bit more power doing it that way, but yeah, the way Drew Rasmussen explained it, I'm with you. Why don't more guys do it? But let's go to our final break here on the Rays Radio postgame show. And when we come back, we'll get you all set for tomorrow night's second game of this three-game set between the Rays and the Tigers. That's coming up right after this on the Rays Baseball Network.
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0: The Rays can continue to kick them while they're down. Game 2 of the 3-game series will air tomorrow at 6:40 p.m. once again, with the pregame show at 6 o'clock, and it is Ian Seymour's turn to get the ball for Tampa Bay. The lefty going for his 10th win tomorrow. He's 9-4 with a 4.17 ERA. He's had an outstanding season for the Rays, and the young righty Jackson Jobe awaits him on the other side for Detroit. Jobe just 1-1 with an ERA of 4.5. Again, pregame show at 6 o'clock, and then Rays Tigers at 6:40 with Andy Freed and Neil Solons, and we hope that you will join us. But that is going to do it for all of us here on the Rays Radio postgame show. Special thanks again to everybody here at Coppertail Brewing Company in Tampa for hosting our Rays watch party, and to everybody who came and showed up. We had a great time with you, and we'll do it again on Wednesday at the original Hooters in Clearwater as the Rays take on the Tigers that day at 1:10. Thanks also to Cody Haynes for all of his help today back at our network studios, plus on-site assistance from Becca Carney and Austin Platt, and additional thank yous to Andy Freed, Neil Solons, Chris Miller, and Sam Wells. But my name is Chris Adams, all saying good night. We hope you enjoyed the broadcast, everyone, and we will see you again tomorrow.
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0: wants to hang out at the cool convention. I'm going to be grinding tape with Fernando Mendoza. Raiders have had a lot of guys. 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Between Mendoza and Kirk Cousins, I mean, it's a nerd fest. I love their quarterback room.
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1: Kyler Murray is going to be the starting quarterback in Minnesota. I don't know if the Vikings are giving up on J.J. McCarthy after 10 starts. Maybe they're taking a pause. You know, 6-4 in those 10 games. And it's rare for a team to rip the Band-Aid off like this.
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0: card spot. The Cleveland Browns named Deshaun Watson as their starting quarterback. Raiders running back Ashton Jeanty missed practice after Sunday's sprained ankle. Cardinals first-round running back Jeremiah Love is still out this week with his high ankle sprain. Giants wide receiver Malik Nabers took part in team drills without the non-contact jersey now. Wide receiver of the Rams Puka Nacua missed practice again with a groin injury. He worked on a side field. Running back of the Jets Breece Hall is still out with a groin injury. He did agility drills on the side at practice. But Eagles first-round wide receiver Mekhi Lemon returned to full practice after injuring his hamstring 3 weeks ago. Portland Trailblazers guard Shaedon Sharpe will reportedly miss 6 months with a torn meniscus. WNBA's Atlanta's Angel Reese with 26 rebounds, a new league record, in a victory at LA 78-71. Golden State won at Minnesota 80-66. And guys, the mixed doubles team of Carlos Alcaraz and Serena Williams will start U.S. Open play tomorrow against the qualifier. The way they're doing mixed these days, it's just a 16-team tourney, all in advance of singles. Another competing team.
1: Fill out
0: team,
1: your bracket. Who do you have in your doubles bracket?
0: You could have a bracket of this.
1: You have a 5-12 upset?
0: Another is Lehigh. Novak Djokovic and Arena Sabalenka are a team as well. And Roger Federer is going to be playing exhibitions there. It'll be a big Tuesday in New York. Back to you.
1: Thank you, Steve-O. Jason Smith, Mike Harmon, live from the Fox Sports Radio studios. Coming up next, another day, another quarterback decision in the NFL. We break down one that is something you really shouldn't have been surprised about. It's next, Fox.
2: 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How about Jason's Jets or Nick's ones? 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
1: Kyler Murray is going to be the starting quarterback in Minnesota. I don't know if the Vikings are giving up on J.J. McCarthy after 10 starts. Maybe they're taking a pause, you know. 6-4 in those 10 games. And it's rare for a team to rip the Band-Aid off like this.
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2: Southwest Florida has changed. 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
2: 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This is Wink.
3: Wink News. 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
4: Tomorrow, some of us will wake up and it will be our last day on this earth. It will be unexpected and without warning. 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
1: No, it's not gonna happen.
0: Every week.
1: It's not gonna happen. So you'll team up with Coop. What are the categories here, Coop? Let's get this set up real quick. Yes.
2: All right. This is Mallard's Mountain of Money, Sean Connery edition.
1: I've heard of him.
2: He would have been 96 years old today.
1: Except he's dead.
2: He is.
1: Yes.
2: Has been for 6 years. Yeah. The categories are Cuba, Indiana Jones and the Last Crusade, Medicine Man, and The Rock. Slug, which category would you like?
3: To all day, Indiana Jones.
2: All right.
3: Raiders of the Lost Ark.
2: And no, this one's in the Last Crusade. I don't think he was in Raiders of the Lost Ark. Tyler, which category would you like?
0: I go Medicine Man.
2: Medicine Man. All right.
1: All right, everyone, hold on here. Do not hang up and put them there on the pause button. Slug in Vegas with me, Ben Cooper, Justin Cooper, and Tyler. That's the matchup, and it's Mallard's Mountain of Money. We'll get to it, and we will do it next. However, it is the B block. What hour is it? Let's find out.
4: Number
1: right now.
4: Here we go.
1: Well, football is back, and something big is coming on September 2nd. Remember that date? 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

0: Jeremy,
1: yeah, speaking of losses,
0: what's on your mind?
1: Oh, there's a lot of things on my mind.
0: Are you worried about the tarps off conspiracy that we learned from the caller earlier?
1: No, absolutely not.
0: Okay.
1: No, that's like the last thing on my mind, that last call. So last time I talked to you guys, and you and Lorena were like, call us more and stuff like that. So I'm driving into work, and so I just come back from Loudoun, New Hampshire. Like, I took an extra sick day Monday. I actually, you know what? It wouldn't be a sick day because I actually planned for it, so it wouldn't be a sick day.
0: I'm having trouble understanding what you're saying. I know you're saying some really good stuff. Is it me?
1: I went to the NASCAR Cup race.
0: Oh, you went to the NASCAR race.
2: There's
0: okay.
2: The point of his story.
0: All
2: okay,
0: right, here
2: come
0: we go.
2: On, let's go.
0: Boogity, boogity, boogity, boogity, boogity, boogity.
1: Let's go.
2: Quickly.
0: Have you ever been? I have limited time. Have you ever been to a NASCAR? Is this your first NASCAR race, or are you a NASCAR veteran?
1: Not only have I yes, I've been to a NASCAR race, but I actually work on a NASCAR car.
0: I'm sorry. We have Sight the Bite. It's not you. It's your phone. It's not you. It's your phone. I'm sorry.
3: He was definitely using a Bluetooth in the car.
0: Yeah, I didn't. Just before he called, it was good. Anyway, the story I'm sure is going to be big in Boston today. Jason Tatum's dad did a podcast and bashed the Celtics roster, said they don't have a chance to win, thinks the Knicks will win the East because their roster is so terrible, the Celtics roster moves they made this offseason. We're going to talk more about that, but instead we got Conspiracy Theory Guy, and quite frankly, I'm happier with Conspiracy Theory Guy. All right, straight ahead, Sight to Bite. We'll get to that. We'll do it next. However, it is the B Block, and what hour is it?
2: Number 4.
0: Football's back, and something big is coming on September 2nd. 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

0: 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I just got this message. It's crazy here. Ben Maller Show podcast, best of version, 1.2 seconds long, blah, blah, blah, blah, blah. So this guy, John, reached out to me on the Facebook page, and John says he and there's about 16 people from Louisville. They're going to Vegas to celebrate his wife's and her twin sister's birthday, and all of them are going to show up to the Maller Meet Greet.
1: Oh, my gosh.
0: It's going to be like a party bus.
1: What?
0: It's going to be like a party bus showing up. How cool is that? This is great. John, he just he messaged me a little while ago.
2: I'll believe it when I see it.
0: I know, right? I know. Where's the party bus? Oh, it got lost. You know, it went somewhere else.
2: Well, because what happens is he's thinking that this is what they're going to do, and he's going to bring it up to the party, and they're going to be like,
0: Yeah. Can you imagine? Hey, we're in Vegas to celebrate my wife's birthday. Where are we going to go? Overnight radio show party. That's what we're going to do. He'll be divorced. He'll be divorced if he does it. All right, anyway, here we go. Let's go. Come on. Chop, chop, chop, chop, chop, chop, chop, chop, chop, chop, chop, chop, chop, chop.
3: Sight the Bite, where we play random generic sound bites. You know, inane sports and entertainment cliches spoken by so-called experts. And you try to tell us who's doing the talking.
0: All right, away we go. Time now for Sight the Bite, the great sports radio mystery. And someone from sports, a player, coach, media member of prominence, the last 7 to 10 days, and let's find out who it is this week. Here we go.
4: It's just a different feel.
0: All right, just a different feel.
4: It's just a different feel.
0: Who is that? Do you recognize that voice? I say caller 5.
1: Caller 3.
0: Coop.
2: 5.
0: All right, 877-99 on Fox. If you know it, play it again, play it again, play
4: it
0: again. It's
4: just a different feel.
0: Coach Russell is in the leadoff spot. He is in the Orlando area. He's our favorite high school football coach in the Orlando area. Coach Russell, you are my caller number one. Who is it, Coach Russell?
5: Number one.
6: I'm
5: going to
6: go with Drew Rosenhaus.
0: Is that Drew Rosenhaus? No. But good luck, Coach. I know the games are starting, so.
6: Thank you.
0: Good luck, Coach. All right, we have Chris in Boston, who's my number two. Who is it, Chris?
7: Hey, good morning, Ben. That's former Red Sox catcher Lou Marlone.
0: Ah, Lou Marlone. Radio person, broadcaster, Lou Marlone. Is it? No, it's not him, though, unfortunately. All right, 877-99 on Fox if you know who this is. Play it again, Lorena. Play it again.
4: It's just a different feel.
0: All right, this person broke the NFL combine record for a linebacker in the 60-yard shuffle. Does that do anything for you? 877-99 on Fox. Let's go now to the Pizza Papa. Pizza Papa. Who is it? Caller 3.
8: Good morning, Ben. Was that Pascal Siakam?
0: Pascal Siakam is what he... quoting the great Marcel in Brooklyn. All right. Let's go. Caller number 4. This guy's going to get it, I think. I'm going to be wrong. E-Dog on Long Island. Your caller 4. Who is it, E-Dog, for the win?
9: Lawrence Taylor.
0: E-Dog.
2: He actually tried to guess.
0: Well, that's actually the only linebacker I think he knows. No, we're out of time. It is Vaughn Miller. 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
3: Miller and Moulton, MillerandMoulton.com. Thanks so much for joining us on a Tuesday morning. Hope you are doing well. Jake Miller sitting in with me for a couple hours this morning. Lively show. Pat Kerwin will join us at 8 o'clock. Bud Elliott for his first appearance at 8:38 to talk some college football. And we'll continue with our AFC North talk. Vinny Serrato in the Pro Hour at 9 o'clock to join us to talk the Ravens. But I bring in my co-pilot for the day, the young Jake Miller. Good morning, son. How are you, sir?
17: Good morning. Good morning. We're a couple days closer to college football, so I'm doing spectacular. We actually got some meaningful football this weekend.
3: Finally, finally, finally. And we will talk a lot of football today on the show. In fact, I don't know how much else we will fit in much more. Maybe a tiny bit of baseball. The Rays won last night, and they deserve to win just because when Detroit took the field, they were wearing the Motor City jerseys, which are the worst things I've ever seen in my life. It has literally become my Clint get off the porch moment. Because here's the thing. There are a lot of teams, and I get it's the city jersey, and Boston's got those awful green ones, but there are certain, they're awful. I like the Red Sox unis. That's an iconic jersey. You don't change that. And I think Detroit, and I'm biased, but the Old English D is the classiest baseball jersey on the planet. And when they're wearing Motor City with blue and black, they should lose every time they play. I had no issue last night. One, I want Tampa to win the division. Two, Detroit's just been a mess. And three, you wear those jerseys, you deserve to lose. But
17: the city connects across the board. The color rushes. I mean, we can thank the NBA for this. But the NBA alternate jerseys, for the most part, are pretty good and usually pretty clean looking. These other leagues don't know how to do it.
3: All right, let me ask you. You're a big Georgia fan, and we've got your Georgia guy on the show later this week, Brooks Austin, so fired up about that. That'll be on Thursday. Let me ask you. You're young. You're impressionable. You grew up in the multifaceted jersey thing. And, like, I'm not get-off-my-porch guy about all of these. Like, for instance, I think Oregon should wear 40 jerseys. It's theirs. They've owned it from the get-go. But when Penn State plays, when Alabama plays, when your dogs play, I don't want them wearing black. I want them wearing red, or I want silver britches. I don't want black. I don't want Florida in the white jerseys, in the all whites. There are certain things that I've come to expect. And as a college football fan, like, the game I remember with Georgia and the blacks is when they thought they were something and they decided to wear them against Alabama. And I want to say it was like 31-0 at the half. I mean, the game was over before it started. Right. So when you see your team wear a third jersey, what's your initial thought?
17: Terrified now because of the black jerseys. I mean, I can think of a couple with Georgia where they've worn different. They wore that 80s throwback against Arkansas, played terrible. Black uniforms against Alabama, played terrible. Those god-awful Nike Pro Combats that they forced everybody to wear in the early 2010s against Boise State got boat raced.
3: So, yeah, I mean, like,
17: I hate them.
3: Florida wore
17: the classic uni. Don't mess with it. I don't care if you're Georgia or USC.
3: Right. I'm with you. So, you know, and the Tigers jersey is a classic jersey. Their home whites is an iconic jersey. They've only been playing baseball for, 130 years there. So, I don't like it. And I was openly rooting for the Rays last night for a bunch of reasons. So That's my get off the porch moment, but we are just 4 days away from meaningful college football. We are 15 days away, 2 weeks tomorrow, from the National Football League. Bud Elliott to join us to talk a lot of college ball. Jake and I will talk a lot of college ball before then. You and I were talking last night, and it sounds to me like you at least believe you've got a pretty good gauge on three of the four big divisions, that the Big Ten, the SEC, and the ACC, you think you have an idea what's going on. You're not really sure in the Big 12, and that's all right, because none of our listeners really care about that conference. But when it comes to the SEC, how many teams do you think are vying for the four or five playoff spots? Because we all know, unless they screw up, Georgia and Texas are going to be playoff teams. They have to screw it up to not be there. So take those two teams out. We'll put them as, you know, their playoff teams. How many other teams are vying for the final three spots?
17: Four, I could hear the argument for five.
3: Okay, and they are?
17: You got LSU, right? Oklahoma, Alabama, and I think still Ole Miss.
3: Okay.
17: The fifth I could hear is actually Florida instead of A&M.
3: Yeah, I wonder about, but I think you have to at least put A&M in the discussion for this reason. We all know financially A&M is playing in the deep end. They have the money. They lost, what, four starters on the offensive line, two on the defensive line. That's tough to recover from. And I know it's a different conference, but if Miami can get through all of their troubles on each side of the line because they can write a check to make it go away, don't think for a minute that Texas A&M can't do the same thing. They return their quarterback. I don't love him, but again, he's coming back. So, you know, I'll give them the benefit of the doubt. Their schedule, not as easy as it was a year ago.
17: And I think they had the benefit of an easier schedule last year. The more and more I watch of Marcel Reed back from last year, kind of the less impressed I get. I'm curious on what Brooks says about him Thursday, but I don't know. Right now I feel comfortable saying Florida is going to be better than A&M, and that feels weird to say.
3: But they may not have the record to show it because the Gators have a gauntlet of a schedule. All right. Here are the teams then that you say have no, based on what you said, you're saying Tennessee has no shot, and they decided to start the young quarterback that was announced yesterday. They've got a true freshman starting at quarterback. So that's fascinating to me for the Vols, but they've got really three games to get him ready. And when you look at it, they've got six because they host Texas. If they lose that game, it's hosting Alabama, and their playoff hopes are still right there on the cusp. So Texas, he can get thrown to the wolves if he learns enough to get to Alabama, but that's neither here nor there. So you're saying Texas really no shot, A&M really no shot.
17: Yeah, Tennessee, I think, is a year away. I don't love A&M. I've seen this song and dance so many times since they've joined the SEC. They get hyped up. I feel like this is eerily similar to after Johnny's Heisman year where it's like, well, how good's A&M going to be? He's coming back. And what did they go, 8-4 that year?
3: Well, and I think their over-under is 8.5, if I'm not mistaken. But they're at LSU. They're at Alabama. They're at Oklahoma. They have home games with Tennessee and Texas. And if Kentucky can beat someone, maybe that's the team they beat. But you didn't mention South Carolina, and I'm guessing that's for the same reason you didn't mention Texas A&M, because South Carolina and Kentucky, to me, are the two teams that were getting a little hype thrown at them. But when you dig down at their schedule, it seems unobtainable for them to be even at a 9-3 number where you could say, look at how strongly they played. I mean, you know, Kentucky, I don't think Kentucky's going to be, they're going to struggle to be bowl eligible.
17: I agree. And I love everything they're doing at Kentucky right now, but I fear that they're going to go like 5-7 and it's going to be all for nothing. But I think Kentucky's going to be a team of moral wins this year, which mean nothing in the sport, but South Carolina's got the most upside because I still think that kid can play.
3: Yeah, Sellers is good, but they've got four tough road games. You know, I don't know what Clemson will be at the end of the season. I don't ever look at Clemson as a team that's going to quit on Dabo, but we'll see. They open with LSU. The other side of this is, we give the SEC the benefit of nearly every doubt, and they deserve it. I'm not even trying to complicate things by putting an argument saying, well, they don't deserve all the credit they get. No, they deserve every bit of credit they get. And yes, it's been 3 years in a row with the Big Ten winning the Natty, and the SEC hasn't even played for it in a while now. But this the September for the SEC has never been so important, because there are games, we all circle Ohio State and Texas, but we've talked about it a lot. Michigan and Oklahoma, Louisville and Ole Miss, and Clemson and LSU. Now, I don't think the SEC has to win all four, but they damn well better win two, and I think they should almost win three if they want to stick their chest up, because they're trying to get five teams, Jake. At the end of the day, yeah, they want five, and to me, they've got to go 3-1 in those games to have that momentum working their way, because they could cannibalize themselves in conference play.
17: Very, very much so. I think that Michigan-Oklahoma game is one I keep going back to, because those are, I don't want to say like two strong playoff contenders, but it's two teams I think can very well make the playoffs. And it's so early in the year, and it's tough to tell, because it's weird looking back at Ohio State and Texas last year, and we just crowned Ohio State after the game and bashed Texas. And it's like, it was what, 17-14?
3: It was a little wider than that, I thought, on the field. But yes, it was a close game. It was a defensive game. Who knows what we'll get this year. But four big SEC games all in the first couple weeks of the season. Don't discount that Ole Miss-Louisville game, because if we indeed think that Ole Miss is a playoff team and they lose that football game, well, that's at the end of the year, that's going to be the argument that, you know, your Miami-Notre Dame argument from a year ago. People are going to poke holes in that loss. And yes, LSU's a near 10-point favorite against Clemson. And Dabo's put it out there, we're no good, we don't have anybody. You know what? It's Levitt's first game. There's a ton of pressure on Lane. Now with all of the fifth-year players, and Lane saying, I'm just doing what everybody else is. And Sankey just saying, well, we really need Congress to do something. We're going to let them play, but, you know, we don't like it. I mean, this is not what college, if we're going to pay kids in college, it needs to be in a brown paper bag. They cannot get a check from the NFL and then come to our league where we pay too. That's crossing the line, but we're not going to do anything about it, okay?
17: They NCAA, at least got to wait in the McDonald's drive-thru line.
3: We'll get Jake's thought on coming back from the NFL. Miller and Moulton, Jake Miller riding shotgun. 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
7: First, fair everywhere. This is a Wink traffic update.
22: Good Tuesday morning. Checking the US 41 bridges, and we're off to a smooth start. Southbound on the Edison Bridge, speeds are about 47 miles per hour. Heading northbound, I'm also not tracking any major delays. Over on the Caloosahatchee Bridge, we're also in the 40s heading north and south. And looking at US 41 as a whole, from Charlotte County through Lee and down into Collier County, traffic is all clear, so you're green and good to go. Keeping Southwest Florida on the move, I'm Maria Regina Mendoza with Wink Traffic.
23: Two brush fires are burning near Bonita Beach Road and Radio Tower Road in Bonita Springs. A 70-acre fire on Radio Tower Road is 80% contained. A 6-acre fire on Vincent Road, 98% contained. Firefighters are asking you to avoid the area while they monitor the fires. Plans for a private golf club on a former citrus grove in Collier County are moving forward. The Planning Commission voted to recommend rezoning about 169 acres by Sable Palm Road. There will be a public hearing before it goes in front of county commissioners next month. Roar Offshore is coming back to Fort Myers Beach next month. Town Council signed off on the final details. Council waived the town's noise rules so the boats can race just off the beach. They also pressed organizers on whether people could carry open drinks across the island. For Wink News, I'm Taylor Petrus. First, fair, everywhere.
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3: 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Thanks for joining us this morning. Jake Miller hanging out for a couple hours. Then Pat Kerwin, Bud Elliott, Vinny Serrato, all back to back to back to back on the show. Well, there's a couple of things that happen that are outside of college football. And one of them is another pro football owner that was trying to, well, dip his wick. And he got caught. Talking about Jed York, the owner of the San Francisco 49ers, apparently trying to pick up a hooker at a trailer park outside of Youngstown, Ohio. Now, he is from Youngstown. So after discovering that he was from Youngstown, apparently, even though he's listed as married, they filed for divorce back in May. So he's back home and went to the place that he lost his virginity at when he was 16. There are two things that I surmise from this story. That this trailer park was an area back when he was much younger that he lost his virginity. And I'm not even joking. Like, okay, you know where the hooker, you know where the hookers are in Youngstown? It's over in that trailer park. That's A. B, he not only was trying to get a hooker, he was trying to get drugs.
17: They usually go hand in hand.
3: Thank you.
17: You usually don't have one without the other.
3: And I don't understand for the life of me, and I've never understood it. Look it. Take morality and move it to the other side for me, okay? I'm not going to preach morality to any of you. And I don't really care. If this guy wants to get a hooker and he's a billionaire, is he that stupid to go to a trailer park after he went to an online hooker site? I mean, even in Youngstown, I mean, can't you get somebody from Cleveland? Isn't there a high-priced prostitute somewhere within an hour? You are a billionaire, after all.
17: You could hit up Urban.
3: He just danced. That's allegedly. But, I mean, you've got Kraft going to the Rub and Tug a couple years back. Now we've got York going to the trailer park brothel. I don't get it. If you want to get a prostitute, that is your business. I understand that there are a lot of human trafficking issues, and I'm not trying to make light of all of the bad things that go on in that type of a world. I am just merely acknowledging that that type of a world exists in our society, in this country. It always has and likely always will. I'm not saying that that makes it good. I'm not saying that I've ever used one of these, because I haven't. However, if you are going to, okay, I know that Cleveland is not Las Vegas. I get it. But I'm pretty sure I've been at casinos in our great state and went, huh, wonder what she does for a living. So it just seems to me that if you're a person of means and influence, you shouldn't have to resort to what Jim the Barber is doing. That's all.
17: I mean, anyone that's seen The Wolf of Wall Street, there's three levels to them. You think you'd be able to get the blue chips there.
3: One would think. One would think. And you know, I mean, he can't fly across the country and go to Vegas or New York, but I've just got to think, you know, he was in Youngstown. I got to think Cleveland's got something to offer. That's all I'm saying. So there's
17: not far from Youngstown.
3: It's not, he's not that Cleveland's. He wasn't that far to Cleveland. That was a close Cleveland or Pittsburgh could have gone in either direction. And I'm guessing you can do it in both, not positive, but I'm just guessing. So the other thing yesterday, the SEC got really mad, everybody. I mean, they are mad. And they didn't say that they're mad at Lane Kiffin, but they're kind of mad at one of their own. But in typical SEC fashion, they did not blame Lane Kiffin. They did not mention Lane Kiffin. They blamed the NCAA and needed help from the government. After a Monday evening video conference of the presidents and chancellors of the SEC, they issued the following statement. College athletics, not former professional athletics, have been at the heart of the Southeastern Conference. Individuals who choose to leave college athletics, sign professional playing contracts, and compete professionally should not then be permitted to return to college competition. Allowing that to occur will blur the line between college and professional sports, create significant competitive equity concerns, and reduced opportunities for high school and current college athletes. College sports are for college athletes. The current confusion around national eligibility standards emphasizes the need to advance the Protect College Sports Act. They're almost angry. You know what that really is? And Jake, I don't know if I've ever used this on you. Your mother may have. I don't blame her for it. But there, my grandma did it to me once when I threw a party at her condominium when I was in high school, and she got in trouble and nearly thrown out. I was brought to the house. It was my mother and my grandmother and I, and my grandmother looked at me and she said, "Mark, I am disappointed in you."
17: Yep. Not mad. I'm disappointed.
3: So that to me is saying, I'm disappointed in you, Lane, without ever mentioning his name.
17: Yep.
3: Because they're aware, without any laws, that there are other SEC teams that are going to sign kids here in the next 24 hours that are getting cut from NFL teams.
17: Yep. I mean, I just saw another former Georgia player just sued. I mean, they're coming out left and right now. And until, I mean, we know Greg Sankey doesn't have a backbone, so he ain't going to do nothing. But
3: well, it certainly sounds like I honestly believe that the presidents and chancellors don't like this, but are too big of you-know-whats to do anything about it. I mean, yep. At least the Big 12 threatened to not play Texas Tech in anything. I mean, they went as hardcore after Texas Tech eternally as they could, so Sorsby was not allowed to play there. It doesn't appear, at least on day one, that the SEC is going to be hardline when it comes to these players.
17: It certainly doesn't seem that way, and wasn't the SEC the same conference that also said they wouldn't play Texas Tech?
3: Right.
17: Kind of. You know,
3: they all did. And I guess the only thing, I don't think this will change. The one thing I will say in their statement that I wholeheartedly agree with is that it reduces opportunity for high school players. That, I mean, I don't think, you know, they're either cutting some four-string punter or they're cutting, you know, they've got to open up a roster spot. Well, who's going to get cut? And I don't like the timing of it. If there's a roster, if these schools anticipated this happening and left roster spots open for this, I don't like it, but at least they did it. If they're cutting a guy to get to this, that stinks.
17: Yeah.
3: That stinks in late August, for sure.
17: And we talked about it a little last night. I mean, it's that three-star freshman that now doesn't get the second, third team reps, is not getting the same reps on scout team. He doesn't have the opportunity to shine. I mean, like a Ladd McConkey, who was a three-star athlete out of college that popped off. I mean, there's plenty of examples of kids that just bought their time
3: and now they're
17: being NFL stars that might not get the chance now.
3: They're going to have to buy their time at lesser schools and transfer in. That's really what's happening, is that, you know, you're either going to start at a low-level Big Ten school, because like Purdue, they lost their top three receivers, all to better Division I programs. So some of these schools, the Purdues right now, the Michigan States, the Rutgers, the Mississippi States, they're just breeding players for other schools.
17: Yeah.
3: And it's going to be tough to get out of that cycle.
17: I mean, Michigan State had one of the best players they had in the last 7 years and lost him to Indiana this year.
3: And he'll be a star for the Hoosiers. Will. Miller and Moulton, the starting five is next. Thanks for listening.
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20: 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This is a Wink traffic update.
22: Good Tuesday morning. If I-75 is part of your morning commute, you are in the clear. We're still tracking a lot of green heading north and southbound through Charlotte, Lee, and Collier counties. Over on US 41, it's also business as usual this morning. Still plenty of green on the maps in both directions. And the best part is I'm not tracking any major crashes that are going to slow you down this morning. Keeping Southwest Florida on the move, I'm Maria Regina Mendoza with Wink traffic.
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0: is texting me, letting me know how bad the Tigers looked last night. You're right, man. You're right. You wouldn't let your employees wear an outfit like that. They couldn't sell. They couldn't sell new flooring to anybody. Not wearing that jersey. Telling you right now. But Pelican Roofing in Florida text line is open. A couple of texts regarding the Jed York situation. Texter says, sometimes you want that White Castle, the trailer park of burgers. Another texter says, at $140, escorts mean everyone, including owners, can be victim to the salary cap. Well played. Well played. Time now for
1: the starting five. Five big stories you need to know. Here is the starting five.
0: We start with baseball. Tampa Bay, 4-1 over those lousy Tiger uniforms. Aranda drove in two runs, including a solo home run. Drew Rasmussen, six strong innings, and the Rays win game one of the series in Detroit, handing the Tigers their sixth straight loss. Rasmussen, now 14-5, won his seventh consecutive start, limited the Tigers to one run and three hits while striking out five. Clevinger, Manuel Rodriguez, who returned to the game after a long layoff, and Brian Baker, each had an inning of scoreless relief. Baker, his 38th save. Chandler Simpson had two hits and drove in a run for the Rays, and he's really fast. Made a great play in the field, too. Boston, a 4-2 win over Miami. Anthony Ziegler hit a go-ahead triple. I love triples. In the top of the ninth inning, and the Red Sox rallied to defeat the Marlins, a road game, even though they were chanting, let's go Red Sox. Chapman pitched a scoreless ninth. That's his 30th save of the season. Four straight wins for the Red Sox, who actually threw two Marlin runners out at the plate, for what it's worth. Pete Fairbanks left the game in the ninth after five pitches. Unspecified injury for him. Alcantara pitched well. Quality start. 102 pitches, seven innings. Six hits, two walks, but Boston would win late. Other news for both teams. First off, Miami. They let go the majority of their pro scouting department yesterday. Sources spoke on the condition of anonymity because they were not authorized to speak freely on the topic. Those familiar with the Marlins' decision did not specify how many scouts were being let go, but said the move reflected the front office's desire to use more video during the scouting process. So we're going to get cheaper. We're already the cheapest team in baseball, but now we're going to rely on video to scout players. Okay, good luck. And Boston had a unique situation yesterday as well. Garrett Crochet lost some of the control over his future. Thanks to a unique provision in his contract, Crochet, who has been on the injured list for most of the season, last pitched on April 25th. He has a clause activated by the team that takes away his 2030 opt-out. He has spent 120 consecutive days on the IL, which triggers a clause that voids his 2030 opt-out. His salary is set at a mere $30 million for his age 32 season. Washington, behind a three-run homer from Darren Lyle, pounded Colorado 13-3. Cade Cavalli turned in six innings,

0: won three in a row. Minnesota, a 9-6 victory in Sacramento over the Athletics. Ryan Kreider homered, and Zebby Matthews had seven innings of one-run ball. The Athletics scored five in the ninth. Buxton had three hits and four runs for the Twinkies. Seattle, 9-2 over Philadelphia. The big dumper goes yard. Not once, not twice, but three times a lady, as he became the first Mariner player to hit three home runs in a game at T-Mobile Park. The last Seattle player to hit three home runs at home was Edgar Martinez. He did so last century, a couple days before you were born, Jacob, May the 18th, 1999, at the Kingdome. Let's see. Cubby, 7 spit over Arizona. Michael Conforto and Carson Kelly hit back-to-back home runs in a 3-run sixth inning. Kevin Gausman threw 7 scoreless, and Chicago with the win. The Cubs have 12 homers in their past 4 games. Pittsburgh in 12 took down San Diego. Nick Gonzalez, an RBI single in the top of the 12th. And after getting out of the 11th with bases loaded, the Pirates were able to get the bottom of the side out in the 12th and get the win. Finally, San Francisco beat Cincinnati 5-0. Rafael Devers, a 3-run home run, and 5 relievers took over for the injured starter Wisenhunt, who exited early and threw a 5-hitter. More baseball news. Houston fired their general manager yesterday. That's how badly it's going. The Houston Astros, after last night, are a half game out of first. His contract was to expire at the end of the season, and the owner said, Dana Brown, I don't even want to look at you anymore. Their owner, Jim Crane, will oversee baseball operations through the transition period. To the NFL we go. 49ers. I've already mentioned it. It's worth mentioning it again because it is something. Jed York pleaded no contest to a pair of misdemeanor charges after being arrested on suspicion of engaging in prostitution. He apparently was going to hook up with a female for $140. Per multiple reports, he filed for divorce from his wife in May, for what it's worth. Deshaun Watson will open the season as the Browns' starting quarterback. It was announced Monday after the show. He did another news conference where he apologized for all the things he said Saturday about the fans. New England and Houston trade. Texans getting Kayshon Boutte from New England. They're sending Jalen Reed a safety. They're sending a sixth round. He was a sixth round pick, and they're sending a seventh round pick in 2028. Mike McCarthy said the Steelers are at an impasse with Joey Porter Jr. The cornerback is sidelined on the physically unable to perform list, but he wants to get paid. That would probably make him more physically able to perform if he got a new contract. Jalen Ramsey, who was on the PUP list and began practicing yesterday, said we need the whole secondary out there. They've got to pay Joey Porter. Okay. Ravens now find that their center, Danny Pinter's, out for the season. Remember, their center signed with the Raiders in the offseason, so Pinter was scheduled to take over for Lindenbaum, and now he's out. The big defensive tackle, they're unsure whether he will be ready for the start of the regular season as well. College football, mentioned it last segment. The SEC presidents and chancellors are going to meet with Sankey on Tuesday and Wednesday. These meetings were previously scheduled. We'll see if they do anything after that glowing statement they made wanting Congress to do something about eligibility. Florida announced that Aaron Filer will be their starting quarterback, although I would suspect both QBs will play in the first 2 games. Tennessee announced that true freshman Faison Brandon is the Vols starter. He's a 6'4" pocket passer, signed with the Vols in December, and ended up beating out second-year quarterback George McIntyre. Jake, this is your area of expertise. I mean, he was somewhat high. I guess he was highly touted. I think he's a 4-star.
1: He's very highly touted.
0: So do they have enough time with the true freshman, or do you think more of what you said before, this is next year?
1: I think this is setting up for next year. Not that they're going to be bad, but this is very much setting up for next year.

0: announced that Keon Russell is their starter. Former five-star, competed with Austin Mack. He is going to get the job for Kalen DeBoer's Crimson Tide. Good move, in your opinion?
1: Man's got a cannon. Cannon.
0: And my favorite college football story of the day. The executive director of Ole Miss's NIL Collective said that the FBI searched the Rebels football office for recording devices after Lane Kiffin left for LSU. Walker Jones, who co-founded the Grove Collective, told the Assorted Crackers podcast. I want everybody to just take that in. Walker Jones, so again, his name is Walker, and he co-founded the Grove Collective, which means he's worth millions of dollars. And he went on a podcast called Assorted Crackers. Nothing about the state of Mississippi. There's nothing about that that's not sensational. The FBI searched for bugs in the football offices of the Manning Center once Kiffin bolted for LSU. He said, we actually had the FBI come through and walk the building for bugs and everything, he told the podcast. We knew kind of what was in Baton Rouge, and we knew how they operated. I remember getting on my knees and looking underneath the desk, like checking for, is there sort of some sort of bug in my office? When asked why he was looking under his desk, Jones said, trust me, you don't know this guy like I do. College football's 4 days away, everybody. We've got 4 days.
1: The hot yoga studio for bugs, too.
0: Shaedon Sharp, guard for the Blazers, tore his meniscus. He's expected to miss 6 months. He averaged almost 21 last year, but missed a lot of the season because of a fracture in his left fibula. And at 10 minutes before the hour, that was the starting five. Five big stories and bugging of an office by a guy named Walker, or checking for bugs in an office by a guy named Walker here on Miller and Moulton. I love it. I mean,
1: it's great.
0: The Grove, and I've never been, and it's very high on the list of places that I want to see a game at. I just think it would be fun. I don't know if the LSU game would be the game I'd want to go for my first Grove experience, because I think it's going to be far more hostile than a normal Saturday in the Grove. I think they're going to be uptight. They're going to be angry. And if they lose, their season's ruined.
1: Yes. Yes. That fan base has to despise Lane Kiffin.
0: And they are at the top of the I hate Lane Kiffin list. And think about that. There are a lot of places that don't like Lane. And Lane goes to both Ole Miss and Tennessee this year.
1: God, it's going to be fun.
0: I mean, the SEC has dialed this up right. Make no mistake.
1: They might not have the personalities at head coach like they used to, but the storylines are very much still there.
0: Well, and Lane leads the way. So, yeah, they've got – that's late in the year, November 21st, Tennessee hosting LSU, and I believe it's September 19th. It's very early in the year when Ole Miss, because that's the same week as the Florida-Auburn game. And yeah, I've said all along, I mean, look, the eyes of college football are going to be in Oxford for LSU and Ole Miss, and rightly so. But here in the Sunshine State, that's the game I've circled, and I think most of you have. It is going to determine the fate to me of both teams.
1: I'd agree. We're going to see. I kind of really like what Auburn's done on offense. It stinks that all those guys left that. They had a really talented group that all transferred out, but they're going back to, I think, an offense that suits Auburn better, more similar to Gus Malzahn. So it's going to be a tough game for Florida.
0: Golish can coach. We know that. He's not afraid of Florida. He beat him last year when he was at South Florida, and he's got the same quarterback that did it, and that kid can play. Brown's good.
1: Yeah, and that style fits him perfectly. I mean, he's mobile and a good pocket passer.
0: But you brought up the point quickly there that Auburn lost players. Where they lost players is they lost some really good receivers. And smart, and even, you know, I think it was on one of Bud's podcasts that I listened to in the SEC, someone on their show was like, well, I don't know why these receivers left. I would stay based on the style they're playing.
1: Yes, the style's gonna fit. Would have fit those players so much better. Cam Coleman would have thrived in this offense. I think they're gonna run this year. So it, I mean it.
0: But
1: it stinks. But they brought in a lot.
0: He'll be all right where he's at too.
1: Oh yeah.
0: Miller and Moulton talking a little college ball. Jake will have some predictions on the other side. I don't know if he's giving me playoff teams. I don't know what he's giving me. I really don't. I left this up to him. Somebody's got to work on this show behind me, besides me, rather. I've already had my get off my lawn moment, not get off my porch, which I said very incorrectly earlier because I was hyped up about these awful uniforms that the Tigers wore last night. But good for the Rays. They get a win. We are closing in on college football. It begins Saturday. We are 15 days away from the National Football League season, and we'll have the best number 15s coming up next hour as well. Miller and Moulton, millerandmoulton.com. 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
1: Miller and Moulton, MillerandMoulton.com. Thanks for joining me on this Tuesday morning. Jake Miller riding shotgun with me this morning. Yeah, the names are the same for a reason. He'll be here for the next hour, and then he has to go earn a living. I don't pay him enough, and not intending to. He did. I will say, you did call me out. You're like, really? You want me to do the show with you? You've told me my whole life not to get into this line of work because there's no money in it. Now you want me to work for you. So, but he knows.
2: Grateful for the opportunity, nonetheless.
1: All right. Well, and he knows how little he's getting paid. So he understands right away that this is not a business to get rich in. All right. Let me ask you, because I know you like college ball more than pro ball, but you pay attention. So Deshaun Watson plays badly on Saturday night, played the second half. Numbers were lousy. Shador played better, let him on a drive. His interview was impeccable. He actually gave a really good sideline interview, sounded like someone who could lead your team.
2: I agree. Skip the talent part.
1: He sounded good. He said the right things.
2: Sounded like an NFL quarterback.
1: Yeah, talked about Deshaun and their relationship. And it's about 8 minutes long. It's worth listening to if you don't like him, because it may change your mind a little bit. I think it's always good when we listen to things that can make us think about someone that we've got or already have thoughts on. Now, none of us like Deshaun Watson. He's not a good person. Whatever he did with 74 masseuses, it's not good. We all know that. Then, after he gets booed, and he was booed when he got hurt, which is a no-class move by fans. But he got booed again, and then he He went on a pretty good verbal attack of the Cleveland fans. Then he gets named starter, and then he goes on the mea culpa, which I'm guessing Moncton, the PR department, the owners, the GM, whomever, said, you're starting, now you need to go apologize because you sounded like an ass. Yeah. Grow up, be a man.
2: I'm pretty sure Todd, after that interview that Deshaun gave, said that it was his play, which the fact that he was like, it's not, they're booing me because of my past, not because of how I play. No, it's both. It's both.
1: Right, and I think, look, Cleveland stinks. We all know the Browns are a dreadful franchise and mostly have been a dreadful franchise with the exception of a handful of years here and there, and we all know what happened, the drive, the fumble, the bad luck when they were good, okay? And for most of it, they've been bad. All right. So now their owner signs a player who used to be able to play. He's been injured twice since and doesn't look like he can play. But here's my question to you. I think it's obvious who the better quarterback is at this time. And I think you have to play Watson. I do. You spent all this money on him. You need to find out. Would you have started Watson because you're going to eat all kinds of money? You stupidly extended him to try to ease some cap things, and it's made it worse. But do you think there's any way, if you go Shador first, that you then, if you go to Watson, Shador's salvageable? Because to me, this is the only direction you can go in.
2: Yeah, I think this is the right play. You're paying the guy, $200 million or something like that. It's easier to start him and bench him than, like you said, have the possibility of ruining Shador. Like, if you give him a short leash and bench him, he may never be the same again.
1: Think about what Cleveland has this year. We already know it's not a very good roster. They lost their best player on defense. They lost their defensive coordinator, who not only had Myles Garrett, but they actually had a pretty decent defense. They've got two rookies at wide receiver that are expected to start. They have a brand new top to bottom offensive line. Why put Shador? And I'm not a Shador fan. I don't know if he can play. I've said it all along. I thought in college he threw a very catchable ball. When I watched him play, and Jake, you were not a good quarterback, but you played the position. there is a difference between a catchable ball and a non-catchable ball, right?
2: Very much so.
1: And I thought he threw a catchable ball. I think he goes backwards too much and doesn't step up into the pocket. Are those traits that can be learned and improved upon? Well, I think all can. But with a new line, with all these new receivers, if Shador plays, it sets him up for failure, doesn't it?
2: Yes. Why hold his feet to the fire when you don't have to? He already doesn't process the game very quickly, and with a brand new O-line, that is not a recipe for success.
1: So you've got Watson going to start there. We still are trying to figure out because, you know, Penix was activated yesterday, and I guess the Falcons think that that's enough time to perhaps let him be the one. I would name two of the starter for the same reason we just talked about, and I would name Cousins the starter for the same reason. I mean, Mendoza had a bad game. He threw a pick six. He didn't look really good. What's your rush?
2: I remember the days when I was a kid where even top 10 guys didn't start right away. And now it's like, it just fire them in there immediately. There's a speed difference between college and the NFL. There's a talent difference. Defenses are extremely hard to read in the NFL. Why make these, I guess they're not really kids, but why make them struggle when they don't have to? And, ease them in.
1: Right. And some of, you know, and look at, not everybody can do it. I don't know if Shador can play. I don't. I don't know if Penix will be any good. I think Mendoza can be good, but we have no idea yet. I mean, the hit rate for a first-round draft pick in the quarterback is about 50%.
2: Yeah.
1: And we're talking about Shador, who's a fifth-round pick. Mendoza, obviously, a first-round pick. Penix, a first-round pick. The odds are one of the two of those guys are not going to work out. But those are the quarterback jobs Watson named yesterday. I would imagine we're going to hear Cousins by the end of today. I think that's silly to even be messing around. Kubiak made all these comments that we want no job is safe. That's great. Can you move on with this? And can we tell everybody that Cousins is starting? And Atlanta is quickly moving into a team that I had said in the NFC, it had the Giants, the Commanders, and Arizona that had no shot at the playoffs. I am slowly putting Atlanta among those teams in the NFC, even in that god-awful division, because the pass rusher that got arrested, he's done for 8 games. I don't know the quarterback situation. I think Stefanski can coach, but I don't know how this team can get to 8.
2: Defense was bad last year. They have 2 good weapons on offense, but doesn't really matter when both your quarterbacks are mediocre at best.
1: And their best pass rusher is done for 8 games. And he's a horrible person that no one liked on the team. And we'll see how much longer that career goes. I'm sure someone will take a shot on talent, but from what I was told by people that are in the Atlanta locker room, he was not liked by anyone. And he was basically, Raheem Morris was the guy that kind of kept him in line. And now that he's not there, what happened? So those are some of the things going on. NFL quarterback situations. Are any of these teams playoff teams? Of course not. If they were, they would have a quarterback. They would already have their quarterback settled. It's the one thing that you have to have in the league. We will talk some Baltimore Ravens. They have a new coach. They have the same quarterback with a new coach and trying to do something that they've not been able to do with Lamar. Heading into the season, Josh Allen probably has all of the pressure on him to get to the final game. Are we getting to the point where we don't think Lamar ever will?
2: Certainly seems that way. I mean, who have they beat in the playoffs outside of the Steelers? I don't know. And I love Josh Allen, but I think it's kind of the same thing. It's piss or get off the pot. Like, come on.
1: So we are 2 weeks and a day away from the start of the NFL season. We are 4 days away from the start of the college football season. I know you have some. I did ask you one question. I said this before, and we've got about 3 minutes, so I don't know if that's enough time. But were you able to determine what 9-3 teams, in your estimation, have a shot to not win their conference, but but to go 9-3 and make the playoff.
2: Texas, Ohio State are the big two.
1: Do they have to win the game and then lose three more? I mean, or is it the other way? They have to lose the game and then still get in.
2: Yeah, I think, like, you can lose that game and still get in. Ohio State's the better example because they legitimately could lose three games this year. Their schedule is not easy. But if you beat Texas and then you lose to Indiana and Oregon and drop one more game.
1: Yeah, Michigan or USC, I think, are both on the schedule. So
2: yeah, exactly. So, and I think USC is going to be decent this year. Those are the two I think have the strongest chance.
1: We'll get into that with Bud Elliott coming up in about 90 minutes time. Bud to join us on the show. Pat Kerwin will join us for two segments to talk the National Football League. And we'll talk with Vinny Serrato about this Ravens team with, the, you know, if the big fella on defense is starting the year hurt, they were really easy to run through when he didn't play last year. So I'm concerned about that defense if that's a long-term thing. Right now it looks like it's just a week one thing. But people already worried about the receiving core in Baltimore. It's always been much a problem there. You don't have, you know, who's Lamar going to throw it to? They want him to run less. And so when you look at the Ravens, where are the, how does the offense with a new coach, how do things change in Baltimore? And is this shaping up to be Cincinnati's division with the Bengals being the only team that bring back their coach? Pittsburgh and Baltimore starting something new. Cleveland is Cleveland. They'll probably beat Cincinnati once because they seem to do it every year. But is this the Bengals' year? We talked Bengals yesterday. We talked the Browns back on Friday. We'll do the Ravens today and work like hell to do the Steelers tomorrow. When we come back, it's the best 15s, and I get to have some fun with young Jacob because, well, maybe not the best 15 ever, but the best 15 to ever play in this state ruined the majority of my son's childhood.
2: Yes. Especially since I lived in Florida for that period.
1: Do you still have nightmares of Tim Tebow?
2: Yes. And Percy Harvin and Spikes. Yeah.
1: That's got to make a Gator fan feel good just hearing those names. Man, you want that back. And Summerall's the guy that's going to do it. I actually think they're heading in the right direction, but it's all on that Auburn game week three. Miller and Moulton, the best 15s. That's next. Thanks for listening.
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7: Good morning. We're keeping an eye on a crash in Alva this morning, right around State Road 80 and Broadway Street. The biggest slowdown I'm seeing is on Joel Boulevard northbound as drivers make their way up to State Road 80. Speeds are down to 7 miles per hour. I'm tracking 3 miles of slow moving traffic in that area. Heading westbound, we're also seeing a lot of slow moving vehicles there. We're down to the teens. So if you drive through this area, just make sure you plan in for a few extra minutes this morning. State Road 78 heading east and west is all in the clear. Keeping Southwest Florida on the move, I'm Maria Regina Mendoza with Wink Traffic.
8: A Fort Myers man is accused of starting a fire outside of a home with people inside. Police say he's now in jail. Fort Myers police say 24-year-old Mario Cabrera faces one count of first-degree arson after detectives say he admitted to starting a fire on William Street Sunday night. A DeSoto County man is suing to overturn approval for a controversial data center project. Ed Johnson filed the lawsuit last week challenging the county's decision. The suit claims there was not enough public notice, improper staff reports, and undisclosed private talks by commissioners. County officials and the company have not responded to requests for comment. A Florida Sea Grant is asking for volunteers to help count horseshoe crabs in Charlotte Harbor. The program needs people to walk the beach, tag and measure crabs so state wildlife officers can track the population. Training is Saturday, September 5th at the Punta Gorda Charlotte Library. I'm Corey Lazar, Wink News. First, fair, everywhere.
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6: 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Pelican Roofing of Pelican Roofing of Florida text line is open. Probably a good idea to give them a call because you know that we're starting to talk about those things out in the water again. 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And I wouldn't mind having a roofer that knows that I'm their customer this time of year. God forbid something happens. 1-888-9-PELICAN, 1-888-9-PELICAN. Can't screw up their number. That would really F up the whole idea of the live read. 1-866-9-PELICAN. Give them a call today. Tell them Miller and Moulton sent you. On the Pelican Roofing of Florida text line. Oh, I can't even read these. You know, I think it's going to be funny. And it's a Niners-Patriots Super Bowl, and they just keep going. And I'm like, you know, I'm just going to stop. insert your own joke here. All right, we are 15 days away from the start of the National Football League season. We have been doing our countdown every day, giving you the best 15s, and I'll leave the college football one for just a moment to let it percolate around my Georgia Bulldog son's ears so he knows at some point again I'm going to say the two magic words, Tim Tebow. Let's start in the NBA, where there is a really good group of 15s. There is. Tommy Heinsohn from the Celtics from days gone by. Earl Monroe from days gone by. Vince Carter and Carmelo Anthony. Carmelo wore it in Denver. But obviously, Nikola Jokic is the best 15. He's going to go down as a, you know, I don't know if he's top 10, if he's top 15, because I still think there are a handful. I think he's at best going to be the fifth best center, and that's not a knock. I mean, when I'm talking about Wilt and Shaq and Kareem and Hakeem Olajuwon, I mean, you know, I think he's going to better than Patrick Ewing. I mean, this is rarefied air, Hall of Famer, all of those things. So that's the best 15 there. Baseball, I've got a bunch. Sandy Alomar, Carlos Beltran, Davey Lopes from back in the day. My favorite 15, Thurman Munson, the late, great Thurman Munson, catcher for the Yankees. Loved him. There was a restaurant that my family used to go to. He was from Canton, Ohio, and we would go to Lucia's. It was an Italian steakhouse. They had these great peppers they served the steak, and it was his hangout, and they had pictures of Munson all over after he had passed. It was where he would come when he would come home, and he died near there at the airport flying a small plane. George Foster, the great Cincinnati Red. Daryl Porter, I threw on the list just because I had a lot of his baseball cards. Brandon Inge, I threw on the list because he's one of Jake and I's favorite Tigers who ruined his career by trying to hit too many home runs in the home run derby and was never the same player again. And Dustin Pedroia. I mean.
7: Two of my favorite infielders of all time.
6: And I think I said Davey Lopes. Davey Lopes with the Dodgers. So pretty good list of baseball players. Hockey, there's nothing. I went up and down this list, and I came up with Ryan Getzlaf and Danny Heatley. And
7: that's it.
6: But in football, for our old producer, John Cascio, I could not do this segment without saying Jeff Hostetler, one of his favorite New York Giants. Jack Kemp wore it back in the day. Michael Crabtree wore it. Bart Starr, right up there. I mean, obviously Hall of Famer in an elite wing of the Hall of Fame, but he's no Patrick Mahomes. So if we were to rank 15s all time, and I know I don't do this because we don't really put their college number in it. I think, man, this is so, if you look at their relevance on their sport, I think Mahomes has to be one. I think
7: hard to argue.
6: I think Tebow has to be two. I do. I would put Tebow ahead of Jokic, and Jokic is a Hall of Famer. I mean, he's incredible. The triple doubles, all the things he does, but Tim Tebow is synonymous with college football. You cannot tell the story of collegiate athletics without Timothy Tebow.
7: As much as it bothers me, you're correct. I mean, you know my disdain for Tim Tebow and everything about the late 20 or 2000s Florida teams, but outside of Manziel, is there another transcendent player like Tebow?
6: This century?
7: Yeah.
6: I don't think so.
7: Maybe Vince?
6: Vince Young, you're probably right. I mean, because I don't, you know, Leinart was just a great college quarterback. I mean, you know, but there's a million that are just like him, if you know what I mean. So that is I had to do that. You know, our Auburn fan says Cam, you know what?
7: You're not wrong.
6: For Cam, for 1 year, we've never seen anything like that. We really have not. And as we've told the story on the air many times, that was a team full of seniors. Nobody was drafted. None of those guys played in the league. And he put them on his back and said, come on, boys. Come on. Let me take you to the promised land. So, yeah, I mean, I've got no problem saying Cam. I've no problem saying Cam. And obviously, you know, Tim, you know, as a pro, he had his one moment in one game, but he was a great collegiate quarterback. I'll never forget going into his senior year, Urban brought in a new OC or a new passing game coordinator or whatever it was. And I remember arguing with David on the air. David's like, he owes it to Tim. He's got to teach him how to be it. Because David never thought he was an NFL quarterback. I never thought he was an NFL quarterback, but David was working in both leagues. So, you know, I'm going to trust him. I don't know if he had started with Troy yet, but he knew. He's seeing SEC quarterbacks every week. He knows the difference between a Saturday guy and a Sunday guy. And he was like, he's got to bring it. I think the guy from Michigan came. And he's like, he's got to teach him to play on our center. He's got to get him to, Urban owes it to him. And I'm like, he doesn't owe him anything. And he ain't going to do it. And we would argue about it. And in theory, David's right. This is before NIL. I mean, think about the money Tim Tebow would have gotten paid in NIL. Or Cam, for that matter. I mean, Cam got what did they say? I think it was less than $200,000. I know, but it was less than $200,000. Okay? Yeah. I'm sorry. He made that 20-fold for that university.
7: Oh, yeah.
6: So I just remember arguing. I'm like, you know, they just don't. They don't do it. And I got a couple Broncos fans saying I miss Brandon Marshall. Yes, I did. You're right. That is a great Bronco player. Should have been on the list. Don't know why I didn't write him down. I looked at it, had it, and I didn't put Brandon Marshall.
7: I forgot about it.
6: So I apologize. But having a little fun to do this. I'm really doing this more to be rotten to my kid because the Gator fan out there loves this, and they love hearing about the good old days. And, well, my son's a longtime Georgia fan, and he was a very impressionable young boy, when Tim Tebow was just beating his team senseless, and it still bothers him to this day. And Georgia's on top right now. This is what college football does. This is why college football is great. And despite NIL, despite the portal, despite what Daquan White, they're coming back to play at LSU after playing at Ole Miss for 2 years and Virginia Tech for the 2 years before that. Once Saturdays come, we still get excited. And as much as the offseason sometimes bothers us, and I think that's a fair way to put it, I don't think anybody, and Jake, you don't even really like the NIL, not the NIL, but you don't like the portal, right? I mean,
7: no, I'm not a big portal fan. Yeah. I still think they should have to sit out a year, but.
6: So I know that we all have our problems with Saturday, and they're all legitimate beefs. I'm not going to argue with anyone. I do think the players should get paid. I thought that long before they were ever getting paid. We said it on this show when it was very unpopular, and I'm talking damn near 20 years ago we were saying it. But I don't like the portal either. I thought the Wild Wild West would get reined in. Will this SCORE Act do it? I don't know. But all I know is that come Saturday, when TCU and North Carolina are playing and NC State and Virginia are playing, and you're watching USC Goat Rodeo, somebody going, hey, they might be good this year. College football's back, and we'll all watch.
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11: First, fair everywhere. This is a Wink traffic update.
12: Heads up, drivers. I'm tracking a crash at State Road 80 and Broadway Street in Alva. It's creating a significant backup this morning. We're tracking about 4 miles of slow-moving traffic northbound on Joel Boulevard and roughly 3 miles of delays westbound on State Road 80 approaching the crash. Give yourself extra time if you're traveling through Alva this morning. We're going to continue monitoring conditions and let you know when this clears up. Keeping Southwest Florida on the move, I'm Maria Regina Mendoza with Wink Traffic.
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6: 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Thanks for joining us this morning, Pat Kerwin. In a little more than 20 minutes time, an hour from now, we'll check in with Bud Elliott for the first time this year, part of the Great Cover 3 podcast, and Vinny Serrato to join us at the top of the 9 o'clock hour to talk the Ravens. But talking a little more college football with Jake Miller, my co-pilot for the first 2 hours every Tuesday, And you dug up some information over the course of the last few days when it comes to college football. 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
0: In the history of the 12-team playoff, we've had six teams start outside.
6: In the history?
0: 12-team.
6: In the history? In the top of the 2 years.
0: Okay. In the 2 years of the 12-team playoff, we've had six teams start outside the preseason AP top 25 and make the college football playoff. So, now, we know a few of those are non-power four teams.
6: Right. Right. So, you know, you had three of those, right? Because you had one in year one.
0: So.
6: And then you had both James Madison and Tulane last year.
0: Yes.
6: So,
0: and then you had Indiana was one, drawing a blank. But either way, there's going to be some teams outside of the top 25 that are going to sneak their way in here. We know one's going to be a group of five team more than likely. But who are those teams in these major conferences that can do it? I've been beating the drum for Virginia for the last month.
6: So I'm trying to look last year. We had James Madison that obviously wasn't ranked. We had Tulane that wasn't ranked in the top 25. I'm trying, by looking at the teams, because obviously they're all ranked at the end, I don't know where Ole Miss started. I don't know where Texas Tech started.
0: I know Indiana and SMU in the first year of the 12 team.
6: So,
0: I'm just drawing a blank right now. Yeah, either way.
6: That's fine. I'm trying to see what we had last year. And, okay. So, who do you have then this year as teams outside the top 25 that you think have legitimate shots to be playoff teams? And I'm guessing some of them are group of six teams.
0: Yes. I mean, I think it's either Boise State or a team from the American. It's pretty tight in the American. It could be Navy. It could be UTSA. I think those are the two favorites. I don't think you can discount Tulane, even with a new coach. And ECU and Army are nipping on all their heels.
6: By the way, I do not see the ability to bet this in the state of Florida, so you might have to use a guy or an outside source because it is not on the Hard Rock app. You are not allowed, at least where I, unless I'm doing something wrong, I can only do power four teams to the playoff. They do not have any group of six teams on there, but according to what I looked up, there is a huge variance between the different betting sites you can use outside the state. For instance, is what I'm seeing, BetMGM, which I don't know anybody that even uses it, is plus 450. FanDuel's plus 1,400. I don't know what DraftKings is on that. As far as the American and those teams, that is that obviously is a conference that there are, you mentioned, I think UTSA is the favorite. Navy's thought pretty highly of. After that, it's a crapshoot.
0: Yeah, I think there's three or four teams that could all fight for that conference, and including the school I went to. So it's going to be interesting. That's why I think Boise State's the leader of the group of five. But then, you know, between the Big 12 and the ACC, can one of them get a second team?
6: Yeah, Boise, I've got, and found Boise's at plus 50. I did a little more work, and then I'm actually able to, you know, use an app. That APP store is working out well for me. UTSA is plus 1,000, so you're getting 10-1 odds on them. Navy, you're getting 9-1 odds. Navy actually is the favorite in the American, according to the bettors, even though UTSA, by most accounts, is the team to beat. Now, do you see anybody else not in the top 20? I will say this. Who do you see that's not in the top 10?

0: I don't know.
1: I do
0: if
1: as
0: that,
1: well.
0: I don't know if that gets them in, but boy, oh boy, if 10-2 Penn State doesn't get in, that would be something. If you go back to the college football playoff history when they won the Big Ten and got passed over by Ohio State when it was a 4-team playoff, if they're 10-2 and miss out, they'll freak out in Happy Valley. And I don't mean the way that that fraternity freaks out.
1: Oh, how funny it would be to fire Franklin and go 10-2 the next year and make the playoffs.
0: So, I mean, I think, you know, like, you don't like Tennessee this year. So, but I mean, there will be, we had 5 teams last year in the top 10 that didn't make it. Yes or no, in or out of the playoffs? Ohio State.
1: In.
0: Oregon.
1: In.
0: Georgia.
1: In.
0: Notre Dame.
1: Might win the title.
0: Texas.
1: In.
0: Indiana.
1: Gonna say in for right now.
0: Miami.
1: In.
0: A&M.
1: Don't think so.
0: Ole Miss.
1: In for right now.
0: Oklahoma.
1: Also in for right now.
0: So tough you have 9 teams. So, I mean, think about that. That means that in a Big 12 champ, that's 10.
1: Yep.
0: Group of 5, that or group of 6, that's 11. That leaves only one team in your world that's outside the top 10 that gets in that doesn't get in because of an automatic qualifier.
1: Yeah. I mean, those two in the top 10, I think that are the biggest outliers are A&M and Ole Miss. They're the two I have the least amount of faith in. I trust Cignetti, but things about Indiana worry me, but I think he'll be fine. So,
0: and I think at 10-2 that they're in, and I think they play an awful schedule, but they're the defending national champions. So if Indiana puts a 10-2 up on the board and they lose to, I don't know, I mean, they only have the only game that they technically could be an underdog in is home against Ohio State. They're at Michigan. They're at Washington. And they host USC, both teams coming off of a bye. But if they end up putting a 10-2 on the board, even with North Texas, Howard, and Western Kentucky as their non-conference schedule, does 10-2 Indiana get the benefit of the doubt? I think they will, Jake.
1: I think they will. I mean, how do you leave out the defending national champion, say, with 2 losses? I don't know how you hold them out. And if that happens, I think they're going to have the benefit of not playing in Indianapolis. So that might be the better situation for them.
0: So that, I mean, that is fascinating because they don't play a tough schedule. And boy, oh boy, if there's a bunch of 9-3 SEC teams, will they ever be breathing fire about their inclusion before the Indiana Hoosiers? But, you know, I mean, Indiana's like that 10-2 and they lose to Ohio State and whatever other team, or Penn State's 10-2 where they don't play Ohio State, they don't play Oregon, they don't play Indiana. They play Michigan, USC, and at Washington, I guess.
1: Yeah, I think they're at Washington. Yeah.
0: I mean, I think Indiana's 10-2 would get in first because the Ohio State loss will be better. But A&M, I don't want to say they got in completely because of the schedule last year, but the schedule had a lot to do with A&M doing what they did a year ago. Penn State and Indiana have those type of schedules this year. They do. You know,
1: I think it's a big thing in college going forward is catching these schedules on the right year.
0: You know, USC, which a lot of people are high on, they play Oregon at home. They play Ohio State at home. They go to Penn State. They go to Indiana. As far as, they go to Wisconsin. Now, I don't think Wisconsin's going to be good, but I think they're a bowl team. And I think going to Wisconsin in late October for USC is not easy. And they play UCLA at the end. It's a road game for them. And UCLA, I don't know about you, Jake, but there are a lot of people that are pretty high on UCLA exceeding expectations. I don't think anybody thinks they're a 9-win team, but they could string 8, perhaps.
1: Yeah, and I think they might upset some teams. I think Nico's still a good quarterback. I agree. They're going to be better than I think the common population would think they will be.
0: Yeah, I mean, I do think that they're going to be a bowl team.

0: I do think it would help if they are, because that's that middle part of the Big Ten that's got to improve. I mean, the SEC middle is very strong. Will they beat themselves up to be 9-3? But, you know, UCLA plays at Oregon, at Michigan. Other than that, they get a lot of teams at home. So UCLA, sneaky for like an 8-win team this year. I do think that that's possible. The bad teams in the Big Ten have to go out and play them. There are no guarantees going out west and playing UCLA as a W. So that's just to kind of look at the at what Jake said. We've had six teams that weren't ranked. Now, three of them have been group of six teams. I get it. Indiana's another, and I don't remember the first two from 2 years ago. Last year, it was both group of five teams. But we also had a bunch of teams that weren't in the top 10. Jake predicting early on that I'll let you come back. If you come back next week, I will let you rescind from the nine of the 10 top 10 teams you have going to the playoffs. I think there's a homework assignment in front of you for next week.
1: Yeah. Yeah. There's no way there's going to be nine in the top 10 that make it. It's just, I don't know who they are yet.
0: It's hard to look at it and throw teams out. You know, do you trust Underwood in Michigan? Do you trust Lincoln Riley in USC? I mean, we're having to put trust in guys that haven't won games in big situations. We're going to have to look at, you know, Lane's not in the top 20, in the top 10. So LSU would be one of those teams. I think Alabama, and, you know, Matt Moscone took me to task. He's an LSU guy, but he covers the league really well. He thinks they're 8-4. I think that they have the ability to be a 10-2 team and make the playoffs. So it's that middle part of the SEC. Do they beat themselves up, or does Alabama, does Tennessee, does Florida, does someone rise up and figure out a way to get 10? I do think that's Florida's ceiling, by the way. I don't think they, I think everything has to go perfectly for the Gators to get to 10. I think 8-4 is a lot more realistic.
1: Yeah, I agree, but there's enough talent on that roster, and if they catch it right, 10 is very much a ceiling for Florida.
0: And players will have to exceed expectations, particularly on the offensive line, because they're not there yet and they don't have depth. But that just means you've got to have one of those years where the injuries don't occur and you can get through that. But we'll see. We'll see, because, you know, like Kentucky, who are they going to beat this year? They're going to beat somebody. They still might go 4-8, 5-7, but and the same thing with South Carolina, like Kentucky, Missouri, who we never really ever talk about, Jake, they put together a decent program.
1: Yeah, I mean, I think Drink's a good coach. I just don't see it from them. I think they're another team that's had the benefit of having easier schedules the last two seasons, but
0: and you
1: know, he's saying they can't upset somebody.
0: Well, you worry about Mateer, too. I know you picked Oklahoma, but Mateer's a guy that you don't like him as a thrower of the football.
1: Yeah. When you have Brooks on Thursday, he'll be able to describe it better than I can, but he has some technique that worries me.
0: And Oklahoma, Michigan, week two, going to determine a lot of what the Sooners' fate is, because I think it's going to be difficult to lose that game and get to 10. And if you're 9-3 and lost to Michigan, does the Big Ten get the benefit of the doubt? Like, I think Texas and Ohio State are both safe with the loss. I don't know if the loser of Oklahoma, Michigan has that same luxury when we get to the playoff time. But that's down the road. Jake, I will let you get to work. Thank you for sitting in with me this morning. You know I love doing this. I love that you're preparing well for it. Next week, we will get your playoff teams on the record. Fair enough?
1: Fair enough.
0: All right, go talk to those farmers and make some money, eh?
1: Will do. Thanks for having me.
0: That's my son, Jake Miller. He helps out Tuesday morning for a couple of hours, getting me through the day. Pat Kerwin, getting you through the day next to talk the NFL. We will talk about those fifth-year college players, because I'm curious of Pat's thoughts of what NFL GMs think about a guy that goes back to college instead of trying to make an NFL club. Pat Kerwin coming up next. Bud Elliott also in the 8 o'clock hour, and we'll talk Ravens with Vinny Serrato at 9. Miller & Moulton, millerandmoulton.com. 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
1: Miller and Moulton, MillerandMoulton.com. Thanks so much for joining us. You know we are close to the football season when I say on Tuesdays and Fridays we are joined by Pat Kerwin. 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Pinchers, where you cannot fake fresh. Good morning, Pat. How are you?
2: I'm doing fine. Good to hear your voice. And football is very close now, and we have to get through this final preseason game. It's really incredible. No one should play any starters, and you shouldn't be playing anybody you know you're cutting. So
1: who plays then, Pat? You don't want to play guys that are going to get cut because you don't want to have to pay them. So are you playing second and, you know, two and three deeps? I mean, because this isn't college. You don't have three and four deeps. So what do you do here?
2: You're going to play the guys that are going to make the team that need to get better. And you might have a couple tiebreakers that you have to bust up. And they might think, okay, let's see, Pat and Mark, we're going to keep one of those linebackers. Let's put them both on the field together and let's pick one. So you're going to get a couple of battles. And I get asked all the time, well, how many spots are still available? I said, probably five, not much more than that. We knew, but you only get to look at the salary cap, you know who the starters are, but about five.
1: Okay.
2: And they're going to try to figure it out in a preseason game. But to me, you better play the guys that are in the battle at the same time. Otherwise, one guy's playing against the seconds and the other guy's playing against the thirds, and that's not being objective.
1: Well, Pat, I pay attention to the things you say, and you talked a lot about the number of tight ends that were in training camps. And I've been doing a team a day. We've been trying to do previews of a team a day now for the past few weeks. And when I do that, I always pull up that team's depth chart. And then I look and I'm like, I'll be damned. Boy, Cleveland's got six tight ends in camp. Cincinnati's got six tight ends in camp. So I say that because, Pat, is this the tight end week of preseason? I mean, is this the game we should be watching when the 13 personnel's in and who's doing the better job of blocking? Are those kind of the jobs that are on the line this week?
2: Yeah, well, there's going to be certainly a growth of the 13 personnel, one running back, three tight ends. People are trying to figure out, do they have all the different kind of tight ends they need? A one that looks like a tackle, that's a blocker, can block down on a five technique. Then you need one that can move in motion and create a wing set and do some blocking on safeties and outside backers. You need a third guy that can line up in the slot or outside. And you probably, in a lot of teams now, are going to need a fourth guy that can also line up at fullback. So you got all kinds of things you need to get done to have this work. And they're all over the place. If you go look at the draft, there were a lot of tight ends drafted. There were even more signed as college free agents. And heck, I think one or two of them are going back to college, Mark.
1: Well, speaking of which, tight end DaQuan Wright got signed by the Eagles. Waived, got picked up by the Browns, and then, you know, did Lane call? Now he says he didn't, and I don't even care about all that. He's going back to college. He's been cleared to do that. Talk to me from the front office side, Pat. If you're a GM, director of player personnel, and a kid wants to go back to college because he can play more, make more money, whatever the reason may be, is that guy then off your list the next year? Is that a guy that you don't want on your NFL team because, well, he doesn't want to try to make it at the highest level? Or do you look at it that he can go get better?
2: I look at it as he goes and gets better. My job is to put the best team on the field. And if he happens to be the best of the available ones, then we're going to sign him. I'm not taking this personally. You remember, and I remember having this conversation with you years ago when guys stopped playing in bowl games. They didn't want to get hurt in a bowl game. And the conversation was, well, how will GMs look at the guy who decides not to play in a college bowl game, especially a meaningless bowl game? It didn't stop anyone from drafting the best players. And if Wright goes back and becomes a better player than the guy they were going to cut and did cut, then he'll be draftable. And so I think You know, when you say to a guy, we're going to let you go, because it's because we don't think you're good enough. He has no choice. How is he ever going to get better unless he goes back and plays? And as long as it's legal to do, they're going to do it. And I think we'll all get over the huff and the puff about it. And if the guys get better, they'll be drafted. And so what do you say to your son if he's getting cut? There is no place to go except the spring league, which has not proven that it's a ground for development for NFL players, but college sure is.
1: Right. And DaQuan Wright versus playing at LSU or the, San Antonio, whatever they are, he's going to make, there's another digit on the salary in college. I mean, he's making what, 100,000 maybe in the UFL, and he'll make 400,000 at tight end at LSU. It's an easy monetary decision as well, Pat.
2: Yeah. Now, Jake Hester, and he's a purist, and I agree with him that he doesn't like it, but he understands that it's now legal, and they're going to do it, and the college is going to get a better player. It's going to affect guys that are on the roster. Here's who I feel the worst for. I feel bad for the guy who's going into his senior year of college. He's finally going to be a starter, and now he just got bumped by a guy coming back. But that's the nature of the beast. That's how this works. Unfortunately, the date makes it tough for the guy who's now getting bumped off the field to transfer. It's a little too late for that. But I blame the NCAA for most of this. Why didn't they just grandfather in everybody? You know, this guy like Wright claims, rightfully so, that he entered the NFL draft process because he thought he was done. Then all of a sudden they allowed the 5th year's automatic. So the NCAA has some blame here.
1: Oh, Pat, they've had it for years and a lot. I mean, they could have done this. So we wouldn't be in this mess if they would have just said we can pay the players 10 years ago. I mean, this was
2: right.
1: They kept thinking they were going to win, and they just kept losing all the time and said, well, that's all right. We lost in this court. We'll win in the next one. And if it gets to the Supreme Court, my goodness, we'll win. And it was a 9-0 decision against. All right. Obviously, yesterday, I think the big news was Deshaun Watson getting the starting job in Cleveland and then apologizing for everything he said on Saturday after he was told to do so by Browns management. That's my own add-on, but I think we all know that was true, Pat. I heard you say it. We said it earlier. The Browns didn't really have a choice here, did they? I know everybody wants to see Shador start, and the fans like him, and the media likes him, and nobody likes Deshaun, and I get why. But you can't go from Shador to Deshaun. You've got to go from Deshaun to Shador if that indeed happens, right?
2: Yeah, and I was at camp. Deshaun's a better player than Shador. And he's more NFL-ready, obviously. He at one time was an elite player. That's how he landed up with that contract. He was unavailable for off-the-field issues. He was never unavailable for his football. The problem he faced is he sat home for that year. I know I thought deteriorating skills. When I saw him the first year in Cleveland, I was shocked. He just didn't have any twitch. His quickness wasn't there. Then he got injured and got injured again. And people are booing him. They should be booing the people who gave him the contract. That's what they're mad at, that you're tied up $250 million. He didn't do that. The club offered it to him, and he took it. Look, he turned Cleveland down, and then Cleveland came back with the fully guaranteed deal. Otherwise, they were going to lose him to New Orleans or Atlanta. So he's just a better player. He's way more ready for situational play. He can go hurry up, no huddle. He can do all the things. He knows the game. So the question from you to me or me to you, either way, is how long's the leash? How long is he good? Now, if they lose 4 games, but he plays pretty good in the 4 games, the head coach is going to know, you know what? He's still better than Shador. And so we got to measure these losses, not by the score, but by the production of the quarterback when it comes to keeping him on the field. Look, he had a terrible blow. Look, everything affects everybody. So Alex Wright goes to IR. He was their best pass rusher. So you just add that to the equation. They don't have a pass rush like they did, obviously, last year.
1: Five new linemen. 2 rookie receivers. I don't think you can put Shador behind that. Even if you think he can play, I think that sets him up for failure, Pat.
2: Right. Here's what I'll be doing, though, if I'm them. Once they're mathematically eliminated from the postseason, let's call it Thanksgiving, I'm going to play Shador, and I'm going to tell him, Shador, we're going to measure what you do, and that'll tell us what to do in the draft.
1: All right.
2: And he's going to get that.
1: All right, trade yesterday. Houston gets a receiver from New England. I know a lot of Patriot fans that didn't want to get rid of Butte. Now he's with Houston because they lost their guy. This seems like a pretty smart pickup for the Texans.
2: Brilliant. I was there as well. I was in New England. Shoot the boot, as I like to call him. He had a great camp. He was the fourth receiver with all the additions they had. He was handling it professionally. He wasn't screaming and yelling. I think he made it privately clear to them he'd like to be traded. He goes from the fourth in New England to the second in Houston. And he takes over for Higgins, who's done for the year. And they're still waiting to see if Tank Dell can get to the healthiest he can be. And the answer I got, and is he going to be ready in regards to Tank? The answer I got was, well, we'll see. So they know that they had to do something, and it was good. And I don't think they gave that much away. Honestly, they gave away a sixth-round pick from 2025 and a seventh.
1: Right, right. I the price was not high, and their receiving room got better. And we all know the pressure on C.J. Stroud. So from all fronts from Houston, to get another quality receiver in, you know, that doesn't put the pressure on Dell. I like where the Texans are. It's all on the quarterback, Pat. But to me, their ceiling's as high as anybody in the AFCs.
2: It is. Now, we'll see how the quarterback does. He had a little bit of a rough year. It didn't look great when I was there. It wasn't on him. It was on the protection. Unfortunately, they have to block their front every day, and that's really hard. So it's been tough on the offense, but it's going to make them tougher dealing with all this stuff. I do like the team quite a bit. I think that they're going to be ready for something really good, and you got to think about Jacksonville and where are they. I saw Jacksonville this summer. They had a hard time blocking the Saints, so it'll be an interesting battle to see where everything goes. You know, I was doing a little bit of we've been saying this a lot. Well, they have a first-place schedule now. You know, you and I have said that. A lot of people say it, and a lot of teams that didn't have first-place schedules got one, and you know what? I did it over the last 3 years. If you got a first-place schedule because you did well enough, you basically did not return to the division title 12 of the 24 times. You're 50-50 to win the division if you get a bump to a first-place schedule.
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0: This is Miller & Moulton. First, fair everywhere. This is a Wink traffic update.
4: Heads up, drivers in Alva, and still tracking that crash at State Road 80 and Broadway Street. According to FHP, this crash is with injuries, and the right lane of State Road 80 is blocked off right now. We're still seeing some backup around that area on Joel Boulevard heading northbound, so plan for a few extra minutes if that's part of your morning commute. Down in Collier County, Vanderbilt Beach Road is running slow as you approach I-75 with some heavier pockets of traffic before you get onto the interstate. And it's a similar story on Pine Ridge Road. Most of the drive is business as usual, but you'll hit those small pockets of slow-moving traffic as you get closer to I-75. Right now, I'm not tracking any major crashes in Collier County. Keeping Southwest Florida on the move, I'm Maria Regina Mendoza with Wink Traffic.
5: The man deputies say pulled the trigger in a murder-for-hire plot faces a judge again this afternoon. Justin Casagrande has a pretrial hearing at 1. Investigators say he shot and killed Mario Sciano and Anthony Gagliotti on Trails End Drive in Charlotte County in 2024. Two other people have been sentenced in the case. DeSoto County Commissioners want your input on the county's 2050 comprehensive plan. The plan will help guide how and where the county grows and develops. The county's holding a workshop at 9 o'clock at Commission Chambers in Arcadia. Florida is cracking down on what you can buy with state welfare money. Governor Ron DeSantis announced the changes to the Temporary Assistance for Needy Families program. Florida will now block EBT cards from paying for things like tobacco, vapes, video games, tickets to theme parks, and more. For Wink News, I'm Taylor Petrus. First, fair, everywhere.
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0: Back to Miller and Moulton. 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
1: Miller and Moulton, MillerandMoulton.com. Pat Kerwin with us for his second segment. You know Pat, NFL Radio's Moving the Chain, CBS Sports, the NFL Today Show, joining us courtesy of Pinchers. All right, Pat, we know that five teams will not make the playoffs that were there last year. Just give me a yes or no. In the playoffs or out? Eagles.
2: Yes.
1: Bears.
2: Maybe.
1: Packers.
2: Maybe.
1: Carolina.
2: No.
1: Seattle.
2: Yes.
1: Rams.
2: Yes, yes.
1: 49ers.
2: Kittle's back already, right?
1: Yeah. Okay, all right. So, all right, Chargers.
2: Maybe.
1: Broncos.
2: Yes.
1: Texans.
2: Maybe.
1: Really? Jags.
2: Maybe. That's the maybe there.
1: Steelers?
2: Maybe.
1: Bills?
2: Yes.
1: Patriots?
2: Maybe.
1: All right, so that's a lot of maybes. You've changed in a week, and I'm not surprised because you and I had this exercise last week, and it's tough to try to find the teams. But the one team you said yes on was the 49ers. They've gotten a year older. Their offensive line is, their receivers, there's still this McCaffrey guy there. But Brock Purdy, you know, when I was trying to do underrated and overrated quarterbacks and people started asking about Purdy, I don't know how you can, I think he gets that Mr. Irrelevant. He gets the pass of not having pressure on him. I think he gets a lot of benefits and doubts and he deserves them. But why do you say the Niners are a playoff team right now?
2: Well, number of things. Number one, I thought they were very smart with McCaffrey all summer. Don't do anything with him. And hopefully that goes into the regular season and they spread the workload out so he's not blown up by Christmas and he's actually physically well enough to go all the way through. Then Kittle is going to be back now, and he's going to be back probably for the opener, which is scary. That's still enough days away that he might. So getting those two guys back, I mean, you go back and study this team when they don't have either one of them, especially Kittle, and that's when their losses show up. So having those two guys back, the head coach is back from his accident. And it's not about being as good as the Rams in Seattle. It's about being as good as the rest of the NFC second teams. So you start looking at those teams and start asking yourself, are they better than Dallas? Yeah, they're better than Dallas. You know, are they better than the Packers? I'll take them over the Packers. You know, so when you start looking at those second and maybe even the third team, I think they're the best of that crowd.
1: By the way, Pat had a no for Carolina, a maybe for Chicago, a maybe for Jacksonville, a maybe for Pittsburgh, and a maybe for New England. I bring that up because right before the break, Pat told us that of the 24 division winners that vaulted to that, only 12 made the playoffs next year. All of those teams are division winners. You know, when you look, and I know you were everywhere in the North but Cincinnati, and we talked to Mo Egger yesterday from Cincinnati, and, you know, we'll see on the defense, but the offense is certainly elite, Pat, and they made some changes on defense. Is this kind of a, if not now, when year for Cincinnati, right? I mean, we keep hearing next year, Burrow even said it. I don't want to say next year again. It's kind of a put up or shut up year for the Bengals, isn't it?
2: Well, we created this imaginary idea that they built the defense to support the offense. But it was always with the caveat, even on this show, well, all they got to really do is get to like 20th. And that'll be good enough to get to the playoffs with that offense. Well, A, I don't believe that. And B, the quarterback's got to stay upright for 17 games. So there's too much vulnerability. I don't think the defense is that much better. And look, they even say goodbye to Hendrickson. He didn't have a great year last year, but Baltimore is damn happy to have him, and they couldn't block him at practice when I was there. So if you were really serious, you would have kept him and you would have gotten a supplemental player for the other side, and you would have not lost one of the guys that you thought was a pretty good player. So somehow money still creeps into their decision-making. And that's why I'm having a hard time saying they're going to win the division.
1: Well, the team I'm having trouble with is the Los Angeles Chargers, because I'm still amazed that they won as many games as they did a year ago. They lose both tackles and are a double-digit winner. I mean, we do have to give Harbaugh a lot of credit for what he brings to the table as a coach, but here we are again this year. Season hasn't started. They've lost a center for the year. I mean, that's not a bad – if we talk about the Lions losing their center and that makes their line a little more vulnerable, well, then we certainly have to talk about the Chargers bringing two tackles back from injury and already losing a center. I don't like their receivers. I like McConkey, but I don't think that's enough. Their running game's good. Like, when I look at this roster, I don't see a playoff team, yet they had 11 wins last year, Pat.
2: Well, that's Harbaugh, right? Wherever he's been.
1: Yep.
2: Think about him. San Diego University, 49ers, Stanford, you name it. Wherever he goes, he wins. You know, because he doesn't lose. He basically lets you lose the game. He's one of those fundamentally sound coaches. Parcells used to say it to me all the time. He goes, it's a lot easier to let the other guy lose than to try to beat him. Because there's a lot of coaches that can't, they don't know how to win. They know how to play, but I think Harbaugh's a unique guy in that he can get a lot out of average. The receiver thing is where I want to stop and have a little bit of a conversation here. They didn't bring back Keenan Allen. Then all of a sudden they had injuries and Keenan Allen was not available. We saw Keenan Allen go away. We saw Diggs go away. We just saw the trade for Booty. Have you heard or talked personally about Ayuk in the last 2 weeks?
1: No. Not at all. What are you still hearing?
2: I'm hearing nothing. The guy never even, all he had to do was show up. And they'd have to have released him because they couldn't afford to have him trip over the weight room or something. But he hasn't even done that. But he buried himself with his social media stuff. And think about the guys that are getting signed. And he is still available. And I don't know anybody who's talking about going after him. What has he done to himself?
1: He played himself out of the league. We've watched it before. I mean, not that he ended up coming back, but I remember Le'Veon Bell missing a year. Was never the same guy. You know, yep. You mentioned Deshaun Watson, never the same guy. You can't just take a year off in this league. The league doesn't allow it, Pat.
2: It's amazing how subtle your skills are and how they can disappear overnight. And I give a lot of credit to the guys who can. When Phillip Rivers came back last year, we all had a great time with that, and we were entertained. But if you really think about what he did at quarterback, and he did it almost immediately, it's remarkable because most guys, we all say, I agree with you, deteriorating skills. We already said it today a few times. How did Phillip Rivers do what he did last year, Mark?
1: I don't know. I don't know, and I'm wondering if Matt Ryan's going to have to do it before the year's over this year. Hey, I do want to ask you about the Chargers because, you know, they do have Slaughter as their backup as center. I mean, this kid was good. People thought pretty highly of him. I know you watched him, I think, at the Senior Bowl. But, I mean, they've got two new guards, and now they've got to put a rookie in at center. Is the middle, how vulnerable is the middle of that line with the Chargers?
2: Well, look how vulnerable it was last year.
1: Right.
2: The quarterback got beat up. He was kind of an amazing, tough guy that he hung through all of it. But it's going to be, he's going to be running for his life. But that's where this coach comes in. The coach is going to skill an offense around what they can do and avoid the things that they're going to be bad at to the best of his ability. Now, you're down 10 points with 4 minutes to play. Who's kidding who? And here come the sacks and the beating because they're going to have to chuck it all over the place.
1: And remember, their defensive coordinator's now the head coach in Baltimore. Yep. What effect will that have? He's Pat Kerwin, NFL Radio's Moving the Chains, CBS Sports, the NFL Today Show. He survived his training camp tour. He survived another edition of Miller and Moulton. We'll have Pat back on Friday as we start getting closer and closer to the NFL season. Pat, thanks as always. Have a great day, and we'll talk to you later in the week.
2: Yep, look forward to Friday. Take care, Mark.
1: He's Pat Kerwin. We're Miller and Moulton. Bud Elliott to talk college football next.
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21: First, fair everywhere. This is a Wink traffic update.
4: Heads up, drivers in Alva, I'm still tracking that crash at State Road 80 and Broadway Street. According to FHP, this crash is with injuries and the right lane of State Road 80 is blocked off right now. We're still seeing some backup around that area on Joel Boulevard heading northbound, so plan for a few extra minutes if that's part of your morning commute. Down in Collier County, Vanderbilt Beach Road is running slow as you approach I-75 with some heavier pockets of traffic before you get onto the interstate. And it's a similar story on Pine Ridge Road. Most of the drive is business as usual, but you'll hit those small pockets of slow-moving traffic as you get closer to I-75. Right now, I'm not tracking any major crashes in Collier County. Keeping Southwest Florida on the move, I'm Maria Regina Mendoza with Wink Traffic.
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1: 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It is a must listen if you are a college football fan. You can follow him on X at Bud Elliott 3, but you really want to follow the podcast because that's where you get the majority of the info. Bud, college football season's 4 days away. We've made it.
30: Mark, we have. Finally, we get to get back to talking about games. Maybe.
1: Right. All right, maybe, because I want to get to one thing first. Obviously, this whole fifth-year thing, the SEC said, we're really mad, but we're not going to do anything about it. Just your thoughts on this. Is this a one-year thing? When we go to five-year eligibility across the board, will this continue to be a problem, or is this something we're only worrying about really in the late summer of 2026?
30: So I started saying this like about a couple months ago, and people were like, yeah, you're crazy on this, but now other people might be coming around to this. I think that's that the NCAA intentionally delayed and delayed to try to implement this 5-for-5 rule. You know, in order to try to ice out the class of 2022, number one is a cost savings measure, right? Because they didn't have enough roster spots to fit all these guys in. But number two, I truly believe that they thought that the, you know, Protect College Sports Act was going to get through the Senate and was going to go face a much tougher challenge in the House, right? And that they needed something to point and yell at that was so absurd, right? That, oh my God, look at what's happening now. Look at what these rogue judges are doing to us. Congress, please save us. And this, if the thing had gotten past the Senate and was in the House and was coming up for a vote in the fall, this, Mark, would have been perfect for them to point and yell at. These rogue judges are letting NFL players come back and play in our college game. Even though, guys, it was entirely our own fault that we decided to implement the rule this way, giving ourselves a fact pattern that we knew we would get absolutely splattered in court, right? Like, we set this up to lose on purpose so that we could point and yell for the bigger picture of trying to get this thing passed through Congress. Now, a little thing happened. They tried to put way too much into the bill, so it didn't even get through the Senate.
1: Right.
30: Just like, you know, trying to be all things to all people. And so now they kind of have egg on their face because there's nothing to vote on at this point, which, you know, maybe it happens late in the session in the fall. But I truly think that, and I know that sounds kind of conspiratorial, and I fully understand that, but to me, that's the most logical read on the situation that I have. is looking at this and saying, what were they thinking otherwise? They knew that they were going to get crushed.
1: All right. Couple of general questions for in the season, because there's some couple games worth getting to. But, Bud, it's always matter how many you win. 10 is the magic number. I looked at the schedules. I think there could be some more teams, but Texas, Ohio State, Oklahoma, and Michigan, I think, have legitimate cases, if the right scenario plays out, that a 9-3 team gets in. Those are the four teams that I looked at. There might be a couple more. I think Florida might have a hell of a case at a 9-3. But with Florida State being god-awful, I don't know if that will, you know, end up hurting them in the end. But do you think one a 9-3 team makes it? And how few 9-3 teams legitimately, because of schedule, have a shot at getting in?
30: Yeah, I think that there's a pretty good shot that a 9-3 team does make it. And I think if that happens, that's actually good for the sport, because then it is going to encourage other teams to schedule more good games, particularly good non-conference games. Those four teams that you mentioned, Texas, Oklahoma, Ohio State, Michigan, they all went and played a major non-conference game in addition to a very, very tough, challenging conference schedule. So if those teams lose three games in regular season, they're also going to be able to point and say, yeah, look, we also have four wins over, you know, playoff teams or teams that are like very much playoff contenders had coins flipped, you know, like heads, not tails. So I do think there's a decent chance we get one in. I think you could have like a really interesting case. Like, is 9-3 from that group of four that you mentioned going to go over like 11-2 BYU, right? Or 10-3 BYU, like having lost in the Big 12 conference championship game. I think Florida could have a chance at 9-3. I think they're going to need FSU to be good. The other one I would put in that bucket, Mark, is Ole Miss.
1: Okay. Right?
30: Like very challenging, tough schedule. If Louisville is like a 10-win in the ACC championship game, they could be that could be enough for them.
1: Well, it's funny you bring that up, because Louisville and Ole Miss, we just mentioned, you know, Michigan, Oklahoma, Texas, Ohio State. Those are the big two. But there are four early season SEC games that I think will have a big bearing on how we look at playoff teams. Those two games that I mentioned, Louisville and Ole Miss is another one. And what if Clemson, with all their nobodies, goes down to Baton Rouge and beats LSU? I mean, to me, the SEC's kind of got to pull a 3-1 in these four games to be able to still stick their chest out and say, you know, we're the best still, right?
30: Right. Yeah, I think those are the four that you have to really look at. That those four, I think, could determine.

0: in that kind of 15 to 25 range. They don't really embrace the portal. They just suspended their best defensive tackle, Vic Beaurley, indefinitely for disorderly conduct. So we'll see what happens there. I also think that they might like the freshman quarterback better, but are they really going to start him as a freshman going into Death Valley, like LSU's Death Valley, not Clemson's Death Valley? That would be a little skeptical to me. But, yeah, like that's a big one. If LSU, if they struggle with that, then I think it's a little bit of alarm bells for me.
1: Five teams that were in the AP top 10 didn't make the playoff last year. We just kind of went through it earlier in the show, and I have my son do a couple hours with me, and he knows college ball, I think, better than I do. He was like between 8 and 9 of those teams. When you look at the preseason top 10, what teams are you throwing out of the playoff early? Like A&M's the easy one for me. I don't think when you lose your whole offensive line and a couple of starters on the defensive line, I know they can pay to get new kids. I just don't know if it's going to work. They lost a top receiver. I mean, they lost talent from last year's team and had an easy schedule. So A&M's the first one I throw out. When you look at the top 10, who are you throwing out, bud?
0: I think A&M makes the most sense. And look, I think Mike Elko is a great coach. I'm fully on board that he's going to win a national title in College Station. Like the way they're recruiting right now is just absurd. Like they have the oil money, and they also like have a really good front office at picking players. Like I like the money that they're spending on guys, I'm like, oh, they're buying the right guy, like over and over again in recruiting. But that talent's not there yet. And Marcel Reed is not a guy. Like I was convicted on this last year. I was convicted on it when they were 11-0, right? And I was like, damn, maybe I'm an idiot, but I'm just watching this guy, and he's turning touchdowns into checkdowns, right? And like touchdowns into first downs, and just not additive to the offense. Now you lose 4 draft picks on the offensive line. You lose Concepcion, who now that he has like a pro quarterback and getting the ball, is killing it in preseason,
1: right?
0: Obviously. And I now they have a real schedule. Last year they played, I believe, all 7 of the bottom teams in the SEC, plus Texas. So now they got a little tougher schedule. I don't think that they're going to make the playoff, but I do think long-term that program is really good. You know, I don't trust Mateer. I think, like, a lot of these writers get caught up in, oh, look how good he looked at the Manning camp. And I went back and did a study on this. There's almost no examples of a guy who had an established track record of just not being great, just being okay, all of a sudden making a leap after going to the Manning camp and throwing on air and looking good. It's like, everybody should look good on air. You're a 23-year-old guy who's played a bunch of college football. Like, if you don't look good on air, what are you doing here? So I'm kind of out on Mateer, but I think I'm in on the rest of that roster, so I can see them, you know, missing. Miami, I feel really good about. I think they upgraded big time with Darian Mensah. I think I feel great about Indiana. You know, Texas, I think with the expectations and the schedule, like, if things don't go right there, that could potentially crumble with all those personalities. I think Georgia's too good everywhere else. Like I think, you know, the quarterback's fine. I don't think he's special, but, like, the schedule also, it'd be pretty hard for them to miss, I think. So I would say Oklahoma and Texas A&M are the two for me that I really focus on.
1: Okay. And you know, and then, see, there's so many teams that I'm interested in that could come from nowhere. Penn State's got an easy schedule this year. Is the Big Ten underrated in this sense that for the Big Three we know about, but USC looks like they could be good. Michigan with competent coaching, what do we get out of Underwood? You know, UCLA's going to beat some teams. They're not bad. Like, from a quarterbacking standpoint, the Big Ten's pretty good, isn't it, bud?
0: I think the Big Ten is the best quarterback league in the country. I mean, I was looking at Malik Washington, and like, for those who don't know, that's Maryland's quarterback. You know, 6'5", 230-pound, very mobile, too, freshman quarterback last year. Maryland had 39 drops in conference play. I mean, that's insane. And, like, this kid was not rattled and was really, really good. The pocket presence was unreal. I had him 4th in my Big Ten quarterback rankings, and I had an NFL scout be like, Malik Washington? I was like, oh, shoot, did I screw this up? Like, am I not reading this? I was like, what, you think he's too high? He's like, no, bro. Like, he might be too low on your list. Like, that guy is a legitimate dude. I was like, okay. Like, now you have him, you have Sand, you have Dante. Indiana's been very happy with Hoover so far, you know, based on the reports. Like, I didn't have Rocco Becht in my top 9, like top half of the league, and I still think he's a very solid, you know, kind of countable veteran, Minnesota's kid. Drake Lindsey is, I think, really good. Calandria is an upgrade, I think, for Nebraska. I just don't know if, like, USC, Michigan, Penn State have caught the top 3 this year. because I think the top three are really

0: really good. We might be sitting here at 27 saying, okay, now we have a top six. I think for 26, it's still a pretty defined top three.
1: And it'll be interesting. Can they get a fourth in the playoff? And is that at the expense of SEC 5, ACC 2, Big 12 2? Because, you know, I have Notre Dame playing for a national title. I have no idea who I have them playing yet, bud. But I think this roster is, with the schedule and everything else, I mean, Notre Dame, to me, should get to a championship game this year.
0: I think they really should as well. My only real question with them, which of those receivers really scares you if you're a playoff team? Right? Like, they have a very deep room. Do they have a dude? Like, Oregon has DeCorian and apparently back to full health and killing it, Evan Stewart. You know, Ohio State has Jeremiah. Texas has Cam Coleman. Like, I think most of the teams you're going to face, obviously, Miami has two studs.
1: Right.
0: Does Notre Dame have somebody that truly scares you on the outside? Or are they just relying on, you know, NFL stud prospect quarterback who's good enough behind a really good offensive line with time to just spread the ball around and find the open man? Which can work, certainly. But I'd rather you have a guy that really scares me in college at receiver.
1: It's funny because there's some good defensive lines like Indiana's again that might be able to get after a quarterback. All right, couple of games this weekend. TCU in North Carolina. I think it's a beginning to the end for the whole Belichick thing with Lombardi getting blown out. Whatever the hell's going on with his son that we don't really know about. He settled on a quarterback. I don't know if they go to a bowl game this year, but how do they do against TCU?
0: Yeah, I think TCU is going to be a little bit like slower, more run game, more defense this year, interestingly, which is kind of a departure from what Sonny Dykes has typically done. But I do see them going a little more run game, a little more defense. I like TCU in that one. I like under. I think Carolina's going to play slow. I think TCU is going to play meaningfully slower this year. We might get British open conditions over there in Ireland, which is not really conducive for scoring. So I know this has moved a little bit since it opened to the under, but I think there's still a little more room here.
1: And then Virginia and NC State. Virginia was everybody forgets about the Cavaliers. They were a double-digit win team last year. My son's been big on Virginia over now for a few weeks. That's like one of his best bets. If they're going to go over, they damn well better beat NC State. And NC State's got a quarterback too, bud.
0: Yeah, like C.J. Bailey at NC State is really good. I think like NC State's probably going to have a real battle on their hands to keep him, you know, come next offseason if he plays as well as I think, you know, when the transfer portal opens. Not that I know he's going to transfer, but obviously like he's kind of next in line to be that, you know, $6, $7 million guy, I think,
1: right,
0: out of the ACC.
1: Miami, hello.
0: Right, yeah. I mean, and obviously, you know, from down there. Virginia's really veteran. Like Virginia's kind of as old as people thought Indiana was last year. And they have, you know, a lot of returning talent on the offensive line. They go get Bo Perula from Missouri by way of Penn State, you know, and he's not a great thrower, but I do think there'll be heavy QB run game. I think like that could work against an NC State front that's kind of rebuilt. You know, veteran offensive line, run a big veteran quarterback a lot, you know, play some defense. We'll see how the passing game is for UVA. Obviously, if NC State gets out to a big lead, I think that, you know, UVA could be game scripted out of it.
1: He's Bud Elliott, the Cover 3 podcast, CBS Sports. In fact, you guys are doing that. Are you doing that now on CBS Sports HQ, right?
0: Yeah. 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And, just more big stuff to come.
1: Bud Elliott 3 is how you follow him on X, and you can hear him every week. This time, Tuesdays, bottom of the 8 o'clock hour, Bud Elliott here on Miller and Moulton. Bud, enjoy the weekend. We've made it. Thanks so much. Always love our chats.
0: All right. See you, Mark.
1: He's Bud Elliott. We're Miller and Moulton. We will switch gears and go back to the National Football League on the other side. Vinny Serrato, as we start and continue our breakdown of the AFC North with the Ravens. That's next, Miller and Moulton.
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1: A Fort Myers man is in jail accused of intentionally starting a fire outside a home with people inside. Police say 24-year-old Mario Cabrera admitted to starting the fire on William Street. He's facing a first-degree arson charge and is expected to be back in court tomorrow morning. One person is dead after a trailer home caught fire Sunday night at the Pelican Creek Mobile Home Park in Naples. The sheriff's office says the death was not suspicious, and the state fire marshal is now investigating. The hum of powerboats is coming back to Fort Myers Beach. Yesterday, town council approved the final details for the Roar Offshore event. It returns next month for the first time since 2021 after Hurricane Ian put the event on hold. For Wink News, I'm Gracie Fusco. 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
21: The 3-1. 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Crushed. Right field. Has he done it again? It is gone. Cal Raleigh, his first three-homer game of his career. 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
0: That's courtesy of Seattle Sports 710 AM. 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By the way, SEC released a statement last night talking about players who leave college, go to

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9: A Fort Myers man is in jail accused of intentionally starting a fire outside a home with people inside. Police say 24-year-old Mario Cabrera admitted to starting the fire on William Street. He's facing a first-degree arson charge and is expected to be back in court tomorrow morning. One person is dead after a trailer home caught fire Sunday night at the Pelican Creek Mobile Home Park in Naples. The sheriff's office says the death was not suspicious, and the state fire marshal is now investigating. The hum of powerboats is coming back to Fort Myers Beach. Yesterday, town council approved the final details for the Roar Offshore event. It returns next month for the first time since 2021 after Hurricane Ian put the event on hold. For Wink News, I'm Gracie Fusco. First, fair everywhere.
10: Bold takes. 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
11: You guys can all draft the guy that wants to hang out at the cool convention. I'm going to be grinding tape with Fernando Mendoza. Raiders have had a lot of guys. I got news for you. Between Mendoza and Kirk Cousins, I mean, it's a nerd fest. I love their quarterback room.
10: From the NFL to college football and beyond, Colin tells you what matters.

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0: I did it, and what are you going to do about it? Or if you're too serious, like, this guy looks kind of evil.
1: But if you look sad, then you look guilty.
0: Right, but if also if you look angry, you look like maybe you're evil. That's the kind of guy that would do something like that. Look at that angry face.
1: But if I'm falsely accused, I'm angry.
0: Yeah, but you could also, some people might look at that anger as like, yeah, he totally would do something like that. Look at him, he's an angry person.
1: Yes, Marvin.
2: Does anyone in here have a mugshot?
1: Is anybody willing to admit they have a mugshot, Dylan?
3: I do have a mugshot, and I can tell you I was not smiling. I'd say the look was more frustration, but it's actually one of my better pictures.
1: Can we play the game Guess That Crime?
4: Guess That Crime.
1: With Dylan. Yeah, Paulie.
4: I mean, I'm going to go with the odds here. Public intoxication for this crime.
1: I'm going possession. Marvin?
2: Possession.
0: Disturbing the peace, I think.
3: To those who guess possession, you would be correct.
4: Oh! Dylan!
3: With a minor in public intoxication.
1: We know you.
3: You really do.
1: We do know you. Know That Crime. Yeah, it sounds like it's a new game that we could play. Yes, Marv?
2: I have a mugshot, too.
3: Oh.
1: Okay. How about we guess that crime with Marvin? I'm going to say there was an altercation. There was a fight. You were involved in a fight. Paul?
4: I'm going to go underage drinking at UConn walk-off.
1: Oh, you're doing Larry Bird?
4: Yeah, I'm wearing Birding this out.
1: Okay. Yeah, Todd.
0: Yeah, I was going towards a little drinking, driving. And
1: Marvin doesn't drink. His mom would beat him up if he did. Yes, Dylan.
3: Racketeering.
4: Great if he got it.
1: You got into a fight.
2: I did, but I did not get arrested for that fight.
1: What'd you get arrested for?
2: Something so stupid. Failure to appear.
4: Oh, that's soft.
1: After the fight.
2: Correct.
1: Okay.
2: Yes.
1: So it's connected with you got into an altercation.
2: Correct. They were like, come to court, and I was at UConn, and it kept getting sent to my grandmother's house. And she's like, Marvin, you're getting something? Come pick it up. And I just get the state police came and got me.
1: Did they leave you handcuffs?
2: Handcuffs, all that.
1: Oh, damn.
2: Yeah.
1: Can we get your mugshots, Dylan? Can we get yours? Can the I-team get your mugshot?
4: Yeah, we're on it.
1: Marvin?
2: I'm going to look for it.
1: Oh.
2: I don't have it or anything like that.
3: I could probably pull mine up.
1: We should put it on the newsletter.
3: Wanted?
1: Yeah, we should put it on the newsletter tonight.
3: My mom's going to be so pumped.
1: Yes, Paul.
4: I was arrested a couple times in college for public intoxication or fake ID I got once.
1: Yeah.
4: And I did not get a mugshot taken. I kind of disappointed.
1: Hmm.
4: Felt like I hadn't done anything real.
1: I don't have one and not planning on anytime soon getting a mugshot. What about you, Todd? Did you ever do anything wrong?
0: I got pulled over in L.A. and I had to get down on my hands and knees because of the way I acted. I realized I didn't have my seatbelt on and I started going down alleys and streets and the cops kept following me and I'm just trying to get away from the police. And they said, get down. And they were
1: I'm glad you didn't stop your story halfway through when you said you got down on your hands and knees. So
3: it would have helped.
1: Todd, you're going in the confessional.
0: I'm going.
1: Final hour. After this.
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6: Wink News is on fire watch. There are two brush fires in Bonita Springs. The larger fire along Radio Tower Road has burned 70 acres. A second fire near Vincent Road has burned just over 6 acres. Meantime, a Fort Myers man is in jail accused of intentionally setting a fire outside of a home with people inside. Police say 24-year-old Mario Cabrera admitted to starting the fire outside of a home on William Street Sunday night. The fire caused significant damage to the outside of the home. Cabrera is charged with first-degree arson and is due back in court tomorrow. The push to end the twice-a-year time change is now in the hands of the Senate. The House has passed a bill making daylight saving time permanent. Florida Senator Rick Scott says people are ready to stop changing their clocks, but others worry it would mean darker winter mornings with children waiting for school buses before sunrise. For Wink News, I'm Amanda Hall. First, fair, everywhere.
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18: Come on now.
16: No, no.
18: All right. Oh, yeah. Back in high school.
16: What was it, 1975? Was that Born to Run came out on this
19: day,
16: Tom? 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
20: Just for Fritzy.
16: But Born to Run.
20: Amazing song.
16: She's the One is my favorite song off Born to Run. And people forget about She's the One.

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0: Greetings and salutations, friends of Southwest Florida. How are you? It is a terrific Tuesday, company. Thanks for being part of the company. That means we got red alert coming up at the bottom of the hour. Before we get to the bottom of the hour, I may have to put Bearcat Dave on red alert. We are monitoring a situation with the Cincinnati Bengals. That's not good. So I hate to start off the show like that and startle people, but as soon as we get anything, we'll dance around it and we'll tell you what's going on. About a half hour ago, Dolly Parton passed away, age 80. Who doesn't like Dolly Parton? I mean, she's friendly, she's cheerful, she sings well. 80 years old. So we'll get to all the news of the day. And if you want to jump on, phone number and text line 239-479-5551. We, of course, have our own Craig Sheeman Radio Network, 94.1 FM in the larger Fort Myers area, westward out to the causeway and the beaches and the barrier islands. If you're heading north, check us out on 103.3. If you're going to Charlotte County, we can hear us loud and clear up there. If you're going south, Collier County, Marco, Alligator Alley, 105.9 is the way to go. So, and we stream everywhere in the globe. We got people listening to us all over the country, all over the globe. Just go to fanflorida.com. 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You can get the app through the website. Very simple. Chris, how are you?
1: Hello, doing well.
0: Hello. So I hesitated to, everybody knows who Dolly Parton is because you and I have this age gap, but she's been around so long, everybody's heard of Dolly Parton.
1: Yeah, and I'm a country music guy, so naturally, she kind of crosses the country music genre and kind of gets into just the music world, right?
0: Yeah.
1: Dolly?
0: She's kind of in her own category, but yeah, back in the day, like bluesy country music from the hills of...
1: Well, not only that, but you had, was it Whitney Houston remake, I Will Always Love You?
0: Yeah.
1: That's a Dolly song.
0: Yeah, it is. Yeah, it is.
1: Credit where credit is due there.
0: Sure. Her husband died about a year or two ago, so he never, he went to one show. They were married this whole, they're for decades. He is such an introvert. He went to one show, one concert, and says, please don't ever make me go again. I love your music, your beautiful voice, but please, I don't ever want, and he never attended another show of hers ever.
1: What do you think of that?
0: It's weird.
1: Really?
0: Yeah.
1: Because I could see you pulling something similar. If you were married to Dolly Parton, you'd go to one show and be like, thanks, babe. Got it. Love your music. But I'm going to stay home on the couch and not feed myself.
0: Well, now you're conflating stories. If I was married to Dolly Parton. Okay. I know the text line's going to be jumping on that. What else we got here? It's hot out still, right? Are we getting rain today or tomorrow? Like, as the week goes on, we're getting more rain.
1: Yeah.
0: That's what I hear.
1: Lots of rain.
0: Okay. So, I'll get to the text line. Let's rip the Band-Aid off of Bengals, fan, say what we know.
1: I've got an update.
0: Okay.
1: Okay. So, there is video of this. Jamar Chase going down the sideline, going for a ball, kind of jumps for it as he lands. Not his plant leg, not the first one to land.
0: Yeah.
1: The second one just looked weird.
0: Okay.
1: Could very easily be a hyperextension. I've seen worse knee injuries this offseason that have not resulted in long-term injury.
0: His teammate, Shamar Stewart.
1: Yeah.
0: Okay.
1: Well, this was 2 minutes ago. Mm-hmm. Worth noting that Jamar Chase did not require much medical attention after the play, and he was around his teammates to end the practice, that according to local reporters on the scene.
0: So, okay, that's good.
1: Scary?
0: Okay. Did I come out too hot then?
1: No, because when we came on air, that update was not out.
0: Because I'm feeling bad for Bearcat Dave right now, although I see female ref is texting us right now. Good afternoon. Just wanted to send in an early text. You guys are awesome, pretty much. Good on the tech side, too. Okay, good. Good. Thank you. As she texted that, I don't know if she had heard me talking about her hub's team there. So, all right. Let's get caught up on some of the text line here. Everybody wanting to say hello on a Tuesday. And Sharp Dressed Man texting in. Okay. I won't read that. First, that's a bad one. I can't read the first one. Otis says the countdown is on. It's almost time. That was texted just minutes before the show. Irish Brownie with a picture. Me with, was it AI? Okay. Cleveland Brown shirt. You got your arm in a sling and your neck in a brace and your car wrecked, because that's just what being a Browns fan is all about these days. I get it, man. I get it. Bongo Bert. Hey, guys. Happy Taco Tuesday. Well, okay. You know what? That does sound delightful right now. Banana Fudge. Don't forget the phenomenal Miley Cyrus covered Jolene. Well, not only that, but Miley Cyrus and Dolly Parton, they're, I think Dolly's her godmother. So they're very, very close. And they have sung together some songs. Multiple Football Guy. Terrific Tuesday, guys. Shocked at the news of Dolly getting excited for football. That was a hard segue, but you pulled it off. Let's see here. Yeah, he stayed out of the spotlight, Mr. Parton. That is poor Charlotte Joe. And let's see here. Oh, he says his family is huge Dolly Parton fans. Yeah, Michael Calloway checking in as well. Hello, Craig and Chris, ready for the show. You out on the lanai? With the 100 degrees? Kareem Hunt trying to... Oh, I did not know that. Kareem Hunt trying out for the Lions today. All right, thank you, Detroit Grit. Appreciate that. There's Stammer Time. Always got to do a health check on Stammer Time, see how he's feeling today. I mean, we're approaching midweek now. Should be in the flow.
2: Yeah, we're back at it.
0: Yeah. Bengal Branded said... They said Chase was walking. Yeah, we got it. And London in a cape. Can those... Okay. I'll just say London and the Cape. It's about Dolly Parton, and I'm not going to read it.
2: Got it.
0: There's probably going to be a lot of that today.
2: Yep.
0: Motor City Sports. Hey, guys, from D.C., heading back to Naples after enjoying you on the app. That's right. You were going to the race, right? And T-Rex, the white stripes also cover Jolene. I'm not aware of their version, but I'm sure a lot of people...
2: Ooh, I have not heard that.
0: Yeah. All right. So that's it. So a little, I feel like I unnecessarily startled Bengals fans starting the show. I apologize.
1: No, but again, it was the proper level of concern when the program started.
0: Yeah.
1: Information changes, you change the way you react to it.
0: Yeah.
1: That's normal.
0: That's right. I move with information. Unlike...
1: You're very fluid in that regard.
0: Unlike 49ers reporters who just ignored a story that their coach almost died in a car accident for 3 weeks, I'm jumping on it, and then I'll ebb and flow.
1: You know...
0: Yeah.
1: You know what? Mm-hmm. I'm not going to make the analogy. We're not going to do it. We can move on.
0: Really?
1: Yeah, it's Tuesday.
0: I don't really...
1: Well, there is somebody who's kind of waffled on stuff in the past that you've been pretty critical of.
0: Oh?
1: He's a golfer.
0: Rory?
1: He's got two green jackets.
0: Yeah, what about him?
1: Yeah, it's very Rory-like of you to kind of waffle like you are right now.
0: There's no waffling.
1: Okay, all right.
0: I give you the information I have at this moment. And then if the information changes, I give you that information. There's no waffle.
1: All right, good.
0: Yeah.
1: Good.
0: Yeah. Boat Boobies texting in. Believe it or not, Dolly Parton was considered controversial when she first came out in the 70s. Very flashy and flamboyant, among other things.
1: How so? No, I got it.
0: Yeah.
1: Yeah, I got it.
0: Big hair, Chris.
1: Big hair.
0: Big hair.
1: Yeah.
0: Michael Calloway with an update. Not on the lanai. Eating lunch while listening to the show in the air condition. Bear down. Look at the list of people Dolly collaborated with on her Rockstar album. It's jaw-dropping. Now, how many Thanksgivings ago was it that she dressed up in a Dallas Cowboys cheerleader outfit? Like 3 years ago, did the halftime show. I remember that. We all remember that. There's a Jed York joke from Disgruntled Olds fan. All right, I'll leave it at that.
1: 2023.
0: Okay. All right. Sharp Dressed Man, Dolly was something special. Loved her in 9 to 5 with Jane Fonda, Lily Tomlin, and Dabney Coleman. I remember when that movie came out. That was way before Chris was born. Has no idea what that's all about.
1: I have never seen the movie.
0: You've heard the song, though.
1: Good song.
0: Yeah, good song. Yeah. Oh, here's a left turn. Sushi expert. Hey, guys. Had my fantasy draft last night. Round 1, Bijan Robinson. Round 2, Trey McBride. Round 3, Breece Hall. Round 4, Malik Nabers. And Bucky Irving was my keeper. I think that's pretty stacked for a 12-team draft. Okay. Are we doing that? When are you doing your drafts? You got a couple teams you repeat every year.
1: I think I'm doing one next Thursday. I don't know when the other one is. I should probably get on that.
0: Well, last year you forgot in halfway auto draft and did okay.
1: It was the first two rounds that it auto draft.
0: Yeah.
1: And I actually got Bijan Robinson and Trey McBride.
0: Yeah.
1: Looky there.
0: Okay.
1: Worked out well for me.
0: Good job.
1: Nice third place finish for me last year. Got my money back.
0: Good job. You placed. Martini, they just showed 9 to 5 on TV last weekend. How about that? Maybe they knew something. All right, so we're good with, we're up to date with Dolly Parton. We're up to date with Ja'Marr Chase. Other NFL news, Chris.
1: Yeah.
0: 25% of NFL players who died between 2016 and 2021 had CTE. 25%. And they think the number's actually higher. So
1: can we have a real conversation about this, or am I supposed to do the thing?
0: There's
1: where,
0: no joke here.
1: No, I'm not making a joke. Or should I do the thing where I'm like, I feel so bad for these guys. Which one should I do?
0: Let's have a real conversation.
1: Let's have a real conversation.
0: Because I am going to apply this to a rule in the game.
1: Who was the running back? Just got inducted. Roger Craig.
0: Yeah.
1: Right?
0: Yeah. Dementia.
1: But said, look, there's side effects of doing this for a living. Mm-hmm. Like there are side effects from doing other things for a living.
0: Mm-hmm.
1: It's life-changing money when you get to this point.
0: Mm-hmm.
1: And for him, this was Roger Craig saying it, like, mm-hmm. it was worth it for me.
0: Yeah.
1: I think at this point, we kind of know.
0: Yeah.
1: Like the movie Concussion came out
0: 10 years ago.
1: I was going to say more.
0: Yeah.
1: Right. Like you know what you're signing up for.
0: Mm-hmm. Yeah.
1: I'm not going to say I don't feel bad because I do, but you know what you're signing up for. This is not going into the coal mines working for single digits an hour, not seeing the sunlight for 8 hours on end. This is not that. You are a football player. You don't have to do this.
0: When I was in LA working at Fox, I was around a lot of NFL players, former NFL players, all that. And to a man, they all said I'd do it all over again. Now, we didn't know as much about CTE but still.
1: And the older guys, it's different for the older guys than the guys that are in the league now. Back in the day, when information was being withheld, mm-hmm. I thought that those players should have gone after the NFL for compensation.
0: Yeah.
1: I fully was on the player side there. In 2026, you know what you're signing up for.
0: Yeah. Now, let me spin that into how that applies to rules, because we've changed a lot of rules in football over the past couple of years, kickoffs, all this kind of stuff. We're trying to eliminate that part of the game. So last year, a touchback is to the 35.
1: Mm-hmm.
0: Back in my day, it used to be the 20, right?
1: Yeah.
0: Now it's 35. So now teams aren't so anxious to give somebody the ball on the 35, so they start kind of dropping the kicks in and trying to force some sort of return. And we've flipped now that concussions went up last year. Nope. This is the first time I've heard of this, by the way. Concussions spiked. And by and large, it is the returner and the guy making the tackle on the returner. So they're taking a strong look at moving the touchback back to the 30 now.
1: Which is where it was.
0: I think it
1: the
0: was
1: the first year that they implemented the dynamic kickoff.
0: I mean, it's 5 years, 5 yards make a difference. I don't know, but that,
1: it
0: this
1: does.
0: Is where they're.
1: No, the,
0: where,
1: the 5 yards does make a difference.
0: Yeah.
1: I am surprised that we still have the kickoff, the traditional kickoff in college.
0: Yeah, I am too.
1: And lower levels of football.
0: I am too.
1: That maybe is something to take a look at.
0: Do they think most college players are not as big and or strong as NFL players? But I mean, if you're at a Power 4 school, you got some big boys out there.
1: Go watch a G6 game. Mm. Still big and fast.
0: Yeah.
1: Okay, maybe they're not running a 4-4 down the field. Maybe it's a 4-6, but they're still moving.
0: Yeah.
1: Still got a lot of force behind those pads.
0: Yeah, they do. Hmm. All right, well, I don't know if anything's imminent for like this year. Probably not. Nothing moves that quickly, but maybe next year they change the kickoff.
1: And like the way all of us, I think, watch college football now, like the targeting rule, you don't really hear a lot of fans Sunday or Monday after the game complaining that the targeting call was the reason that their team lost.
0: Right.
1: That it's just kind of in the game at this point.
0: Mm-hmm.
1: And they have taken some of the truly big hits out of the game.
0: Yeah.
1: At least the helmet to helmet.
0: And now this year, you will not be penalized the following week. You may get tossed out on the spot, but you're playing next week.
1: Yes.
0: Both halves.
1: Yes.
0: Yeah.
1: And look, if targeting calls go up this year, then maybe we go back mm-hmm. next season it's a two-half penalty. Two-half sit-out period.
0: Yeah. Okay. All right. Other NFL news. Apparently, we have a hot battle for QB2 in Dallas between Sam Howell and Joe Milton. Somebody texted in yesterday. They were very impressed with Joe Milton.
1: Joe Milton looked good.
0: Yeah.
1: Although Schottenheimer yesterday at his press conference was asked about Milton's huge arm, and it is a massive arm that he's got.
0: Yeah.
1: He said, like, there's a lot more to quarterback than how far you can throw the football.
0: Mm-hmm.
1: And if we're just worried about that, go to the carnival and show off how hard you can throw the ball.
0: Okay. That's cool. I came across an article today called The Real Forno. I don't know what that stands for. Nevertheless.
1: The Real what?
0: Forno.
1: Oh, Forno.
0: That's where
1: gotcha.
0: It stopped.
1: Gotcha.
0: There was no more to the word. But it had a poll out there in response as to why J.J. McCarthy has not worked out. And I have the top reasons why, if you would like to review them.
1: Yeah, I haven't seen this.
0: See which how would you rank these. These are all legitimate. Number one, his health. I mean, he missed his whole first year. He's always hurt. He's always nicked up. Always got nicked up in the last game.
1: Okay.
0: That was on there. I don't know if that's the number one reason. It certainly set him back a pace.
1: Set him back on the field.
0: Yeah. Schemes are the reason.
1: Mm-mm.
0: Well, so I think it was last year. I remember that Kevin O'Connell stripped the playbook for him. Anything where he would have to anticipate over the middle, those pages got ripped out, which surprised the hell out of me because I never thought he was a dumb kid. I didn't. I thought he's a smart player. He might not be the best, but yeah, so schemes. Too complicated for J.J. McCarthy? Or he didn't have to do much in college.
1: Or it's too dumbed down for him?
0: Maybe.
1: I don't...
0: Okay.
1: That's the biggest thing going against J.J. McCarthy is you look at all the success that Kevin O'Connell has had with quarterbacks.
0: I know.
1: And
0: Sam Darnold, exhibit
1: like,
0: A.
1: You're the only one that hasn't worked out. I'm not going to put that on schematics or on Kevin O'Connell and his ability to call an offense.
0: All right, another one on there that I completely disagree with is the Vikings failed him, much in the way if you get drafted by the Jets or the Browns or the Cardinals. That is not the case. That's not the case.
1: I don't see how that would be the case.
0: Yeah.
1: He has excellent receivers. Again, quarterbacks have succeeded in that scheme.
0: Mm-hmm.
1: Different ones.
0: Yeah.
1: Carson Wentz looked good in that scheme last year at times.
0: Yeah.
1: And so the offensive line, it's not elite, but it's not bad.
0: I don't think it's horrible.
1: Yeah, it's fine. It's very serviceable.
0: Sure. All right, the last one was he's just not good at football. We might have to move that up a peg.
1: So that's kind of where I would fall on this list. Is he's just not a starting quarterback in the NFL.
0: Yeah. I don't know if he's... I mean, backup might be a stretch for half the league. I mean, you want him coming in? It's hard for me because he beat my team last year. I don't know how, but he did. I mean, is he a serviceable backup? Is he a Joshua Dobbs type? Yeah, I don't know.
1: Well, at this point, it certainly seems like he's going to have to go the Sam Darnold route. He's Baker Mayfield.
0: Backup for a good team.
1: The Baker Mayfield route. Mm-hmm. He's going to have to... He'll bounce around, I think.
0: Mm-hmm.
1: He'll have to wait for his opportunity, and then that's it, then.
0: Yeah.
1: That's your chance.
0: That's it. Dopey says, J.J. McCarthy was not a throwing quarterback. They ran a lot at Michigan. I've been saying that for 2 years.
1: They did.
0: There's some there.
1: Yeah,
0: there's a lot of there. Bleepin' Buckeye guy, any data on the protective helmets? Are they helping at all?
1: The Guardian caps?
0: Yeah.
1: No.
0: Which look awful.
1: They do, but...
0: And not everybody wears them.
1: From what I've seen this summer,
0: mm-hmm.
1: watching NFL camps, watching fall camps for college teams,
0: mm-hmm.
1: it looks like every lineman is wearing it.
0: I think they were last year in practice, and then it was up to them once the game started.
1: They are relatively new, though, so I don't know if there's enough real data out on them to show. They can't hurt.
0: No, but they look dumb. They really look dumb. There's zero cool points.
1: There's a new company that came out with one this year that they don't look quite as awkward as really? The Guardian cap.
0: Yeah. All right. Well, I haven't seen the new ones. Which leads me to later on. I want to get into some new uniforms you dropped on me before the show. Some I like, some I don't, since that's part of the uniform. Stammer time.
1: Yeah, I can't find it.
0: Stammer says Craig would still take J.J. McCarthy over Jalen Hurts. All right.
1: No,
0: I'm going to draw my line in the sand and say no.
1: That's where it is.
0: No. Jalen's my guy, if those are the picks. Oh, goodness.
1: What about in college? Does J.J. have any eligibility left?
0: That's a great question.
1: I mean, he can't go back to the Big Ten, but
0: no,
1: I'm sure an SEC program would have him.
0: I think you're next to shut the door on that.
1: I hope we are.
0: So yesterday we left here, and we heard that the SEC was having an emergency meeting today, that they were going to discuss this NFL player coming back for eligibility in college football, and they were strongly against it. And then I wake up and Tony Petitti releases the press like the Big Ten already decided. Nope,
1: yes.
0: Nobody coming. But you were telling me, like, we haven't heard yet the SEC's formal position, but they want to do fines and take away, like, you can't do it. Like, they'll fine you $1 million.
1: That's what an unnamed SEC AD wants to happen. On 2 hours ago, reporting that SEC leaders are meeting as LSU pushes to add former NFL players to the league. Big Ten has banned returnees, and the ACC will meet Wednesday on it. One SEC AD said LSU should face disqualification or a $1 million fine if either player plays. Quote, something has to be done. This is the worst I've seen.
0: And this falls into self-governance and not waiting for the NCAA and not waiting for Congress. This is Greg Sankey said, all right, here's the rule. Meanwhile, I mean, I heard a soundbite from Lane Kiffin. He was like, I really don't want to, but if I don't, okay, Ryan Day is going to go get him at Ohio State and beat me in a playoff game.
1: But now Ryan Day is not.
0: And now Ryan Day is not.
1: This now, we can have conferences put the rules in where, okay, legally nothing can happen, but they can punish you on the field.
0: Yeah. Yeah.
1: At least if all the conferences get together and do this, it takes it off the board for everyone except Notre Dame.
0: Okay. All right.
1: Well, they don't have a conference.
0: You're 1,000% right.
1: And I'm not saying Notre Dame would go out and do this. They see the formula that they have right now is working pretty well.
0: Well, I'll also say that a fringe NFL player that wants to go back to college might not be good enough to crack the Notre Dame lineup this year. Maybe. I'm just throwing it out there.
1: Yeah, maybe. I mean, there's depth to it. I mean, yeah. LSU, it sounded like the tight end from the Browns that they want. Mm-hmm. It sounds like he's going to play a lot for them.
0: Yeah.
1: Even though they already have a really good tight end at LSU.
0: Right. Purple Pirate, who I've not been hearing from Purple Pirate as much lately, says J.J. would be the fourth best quarterback in the SEC.
1: Okay.
0: Help me out with this, Chris.
1: Arch, Mateer, Sellers, Gunner.
0: Okay.
1: So there's four.
0: All right.
1: And the SEC does have a lot of young quarterbacks playing this year. Faison Brandon at Tennessee. Keelan Russell at Alabama.
0: Okay. All right, let's put
1: Vandy's got a young quarterback.
0: Oh, they got a new Diego Pavia?
1: No, this guy's good.
0: Is he tall?
1: He's the number one quarterback in the class of 2026.
0: Yeah, I think I remember this dude. Okay.
1: Yeah, yeah.
0: Okay.
1: He probably won't play a lot this year, but he's another young guy.
0: Well, he's got to take his freshman curriculum, and they do classes over there at Vandy. All right.
1: Yeah,
0: let's put him at four. We can move him down at will if another name pops up.
1: Well, does he have Blake
2: Corum and that offensive line around him in the SEC?
0: Well, I don't know. I think most of them are pretty good.
2: Sam Leavitt at LSU.
0: Okay, so now we knocked him down a peg.
2: Last year was not great, but 2024 was awesome for him, and all the reports out of Baton Rouge that the foot injury that really hampered him last year at Arizona State, that is in the rearview mirror. He's ready to go.
0: All right. Okay. Who asked that question?
2: Purple Pirate.
0: Purple Pirate. Good question, Purple. By the way, how are the Pirates going to be this year in their conference?
2: They open up in Tuscaloosa.
0: That's what I thought.
2: Yeah.
0: Okay.
2: So maybe, I don't know. I think they're supposed to be decent this year.
0: Yeah. All right, coming up later on, we'll do some new NFL uniforms. Some good, some bad, some ugly. We all agree on the colors, though. There was no, like, black that said it was blue. And, I mean, the Titans are definitely dark blue. Colts.
2: I want to see the Colts. Is that a deep gray or is that a light black?
0: Okay. The Lions were one of them. The Bears. The Bears are just going with the Fighting Illini. You're the orange.
2: Yeah, they're...
0: I don't like it.
2: I didn't think there was a ton of great.
0: Yeah.
2: There were some good, though. I like the Vikings. I like the Packers.
0: Well, I always defer. The Packers look good.
2: Packers look good.
0: Usually they didn't try. When they went with the white and the white helmet, it was like they didn't even try. No, they tried.
2: They tried. It looks good.
0: You know, I defer to you and Wig to keep me up to speed on these things. By the way, Wig, tomorrow, 4 o'clock. Coming up next, Red Alert, where we put people, teams, and situations on blast. 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

0: Craig Sheeby, the company on the Fan, Southwest Florida Sports Authority. Started off the day with a possible Jamar Chase injury with the Bengals, but it's looking better. Good news there. Dolly Parton passing away at age 80 right before the show. Bad news there. In the meantime, it is time for Red Alert, where we put people, teams, and situations on blast. Let's go. Red Alert, NFL players coming back to college. Let's stop this all the way around. Coaches make a stand. Conferences make a stand. The weak, feckless NCAA make a stand. Let's just put a stop to it. So far, the Big Ten has. I think the SEC will follow. We'll see who else does. Red Alert, NFL players coming back to college.
1: Red Alert, footballless weekends. Yeah, the preseason's nice, but it doesn't lock you in for a full three-hour-long block. All that changes this weekend. The first weekend of week one of the college football season, no longer called week zero. UNC and TCU go at it in Ireland. Virginia and North Carolina State play, thankfully not in Brazil, where the game was scheduled to be played. The Noles and the Trojans start their campaigns as well. Hope you enjoyed spousal season, or as I'm calling it, documentary season, because all that ends Saturday when real meaningful football kicks off.
0: USC a 35.5-point favorite against San Jose State.
1: Lay it!
0: Red Alert, billionaire NFL owners who like cheap prostitutes. Allegedly. Jed York.
1: No, not allegedly.
0: Well, yeah.
1: It's done.
0: There's Jed. There's Robert Kraft. Anybody else? And these are just the ones we know about and the times we knew about it. Red Alert, billionaire NFL owners who like cheap prostitutes. Get what you pay for right here.
1: Red Alert, Denver Broncos starters. Friday night, the Broncos lost to the Packers 33-13. It was just a preseason game, but don't tell Sean Payton that. He went to the podium spitting nails after the loss. When asked about his plan for playing starters in week three, he said, "I want everybody to play all three quarters after that embarrassing performance." Now, no word on if Sean Payton has calmed down yet or if the starters will actually play into the third quarter this weekend in their final preseason game, but he was not a happy camper. Red Alert, Denver Broncos starters.
0: Sean, calm down. Red Alert, Buccaneers TV broadcast. Look, I like John Gruden. I like Rondé Barber. But without play-by-play man Chris Myers for the preseason games, they both sounded lost. There were no details. This is during the Bucs-Chiefs game this weekend. Am I out of line here? I don't think so. They should have called me. I would have done it for free and keep those guys straight. Red Alert, Bucs TV broadcast.
1: Red Alert, Senator Bill Cassidy. The senator from Louisiana took to social media yesterday to say that his amendment to the Protect College Sports Act would be for players like Penn State quarterback Rocco Beck to have to take full-time class load instead of one online class. Funny, he didn't mention Lenora Sellers working at a driving range internship this fall as his only course.
0: Right.
1: Senator Bill, we got multiple players in your state who left NFL teams to go play for LSU. Let's prioritize the real issues and not go after the Big Ten like they're the worst offenders. Red Alert, Senator Bill Cassidy.
0: All right, Bill. Red Alert, the WNBA. Another day, another embarrassing situation. This time, Enes Kanter-Freedom got tossed from a game for, get this, supporting women. That's a thing. By the way, Angel Reese on fire. 26 rebounds last night.
1: Lighten it up.
0: On 4 of 14 shooting. But still, that's a lot of rebounds. That's legit.
1: Got to miss a lot of shots to get all those rebounds.
0: But she only missed 10 of her shots and still got 26 rebounds. That is something. Red Alert, WNBA.
1: Red Alert, Lane Kiffin's office at Ole Miss.
0: This is great.
1: We all know that the Lane Kiffin-Ole Miss marriage ended in one of the uglier divorces in recent college football history. But yesterday, Walker Jones, who's the executive director for Grove Collective, the Ole Miss Nil Collective, said that Ole Miss had the FBI come into the football facility following Lane Kiffin's departure to sweep it for bugs.
0: Wow.
1: When asked if that was a bit over the top, he said, "You don't know Lane like I do."
0: Wow.
1: Red alert, Lane Kiffin's Ole Miss office.
0: That's your lead nil guy. Didn't
1: can't,
0: trust him.
1: Can't trust him.
0: No.
1: Woo!
0: Red alert, Steelers quarterback situation. You know the old saying, if you have two quarterbacks, you don't have any? Well, they have four quarterbacks. So I don't know what the game plan is here. You got to start cutting some people loose. Red alert, Steelers quarterback situation.
1: Red alert, football names. And we've had some good ones. Yeah. General Booty.
0: Oh, yeah.
1: Jim Bob Cooter.
0: Yeah.
1: Ha ha, Clinton Dix.
0: Ha ha.
1: All great football names, but we got a new name on the list, and it is towards the top. 6'1", 268-pound sophomore quarterback, Fat Boy Jesus Kapesi is the starting quarterback for Aiea High School in Hawaii.
0: Yeah.
1: And kid's got some game. He went 13 of 20 for 193 and a touchdown in his first game of the season last
0: weekend.
1: Nailed it. Red alert, football names.
0: Yeah. Isn't there a guy named ESPN on Colorado? On Coach
1: Espen, yeah.
0: All right. Red alert, Deshaun Watson. You know, it used to be junior high school, college, pro. If you're the quarterback, you're generally kind of the most popular dude around. Not you. Red alert, Deshaun Watson.
1: Red alert, Ohio State football.
0: Oh.
1: It's been a while since Ohio State was truly upset, especially outside of conference or postseason play.
0: Yeah.
1: But week one, they'll go up against Ball State, and I am putting Ohio State on upset alert.
0: What?
1: It's because Ball State announced their starting quarterback for the season opener.
0: Yes.
1: It's redshirt junior Keldrick Luster.
0: Keldrick
1: Luster is 5'10", 250 pounds. He's a bowling ball playing quarterback.
0: This is great.
1: I don't know if he's going to throw the ball at all, but he's a lot to take down. No arm tackles there.
0: Tush push.
1: Red alert, Ohio State. You got to stop a bowling ball week one.
0: Those defensive tackles better be up to speed.
1: He is a defensive tackle.
0: That's awesome. Red alert, the Philadelphia Eagles. You know who else is always the most popular guy around? It's always the backup quarterbacks. Tanner McKee lighting it up with the scoreboard with two touchdown passes in the Eagles' loss to the Ravens. Jalen Hurts, watch out. Red alert, Eagles football fans.
1: Red alert, PayPal Park. This is the new home of the San Jose MLS team. I think they're called the Earthquakes. It looks nice.
0: Yes.
1: But it does have a problem, Craig.
0: What's that?
1: Babies keep getting on the field during the game.
0: Oh.
1: Last year it happened, and it happened again over the weekend in the final minute of the San Jose-Minnesota game. The game was paused momentarily due to a baby running on the pitch. The child was fine, and Minnesota was up 5-1 at the time, so it wasn't a super tense moment of the game. The mother,
0: yeah.
1: The camera zoomed in on her when she got her child back.
0: Yes.
1: After security wrangled him and took him back to his seat.
0: Was she distraught?
1: And you could see her saying, "I'm so sorry, but I'm not going to put this on the mom. I'm going to put it on the PayPal Park because this is an ongoing thing there.
0: It's a safety issue.
1: Red alert, PayPal Park. Keep the babies in the stands.
0: Yeah. Let's get it together. Red alert, the Dallas Cowboys locker room, once divided by Terrell Owens, now divided by CeeDee Lamb, who is dating Von Miller's ex.
1: Yeah.
0: Enjoy the show. Get your popcorn ready. Red alert, Cowboys locker room.
1: Red alert, the record book. Alex Ovechkin's been rewriting the history for a few years now,
0: mm-hmm.
1: and now he's trying to set a record in his homeland of Russia.
0: No.
1: That record being the most moving violations in one summer in Russian history.
0: Oh.
1: According to MASH Sports, Ovi has accumulated 33 traffic violations this summer, totaling 82,000 rubles over 4 months since returning home. These tickets range from everything from parking violations to unpaid tolls to speeding. Now, 82,000 rubles, I don't know how much you guys keep up on the exchange
0: rate.
1: It's
0: like $15.
1: It's about $980.
0: Oh, is it really?
1: So I don't think he has a lot to worry about, but 33 tickets in a four-month window?
0: That tells me he's comfortable. He does the do-you-know-who-I-am thing, and they let it go.
1: And they do.
0: Yeah, they treat their superstars nice over there. Everybody else is in misery, but yeah.
1: Red alert, the record book.
0: All right, I'm done.
1: I got one more red alert. LSU women's basketball. Their center, Kate Cavall, she announced that she's leaving the program.
0: Oh, no.
1: Unfortunately. And that's because LSU is bringing in a Russian player, and Kate is from Kiev.
0: Oh, Ukraine. Don't want to play with her, huh?
1: Kim Mulkey said that she's upset that Kate's leaving, but she has to do what's best for LSU basketball. Sounds a lot like their football coach over there.
0: Oh.
1: Is there a more unlikable group of coaches than LSU?
0: It's going to be easy to root against LSU. It is.
1: Red alert, LSU women's basketball.
0: All right.
1: And my last one, red alert, John Shire. It's now 206 days since the Duke coach falsely claimed that a staffer was punched in the face by a UNC fan. Provide some video or any other shred of evidence, and I will back off. But until then, red alert, John Shire.
0: All right. And red alert, Vladimir Putin, you ass clown, stop the war. Interesting twist there with the LSU.
1: Mm-hmm. Who saw that coming?
0: Yeah, yeah.
1: Russian-Ukraine tension.
0: Yeah, yeah. Boston Pops, not sure if you did this one, red alert Bengals, because of Jamar Chase's knee. No, it's looking like it's not as bad. He was walking without a limp shortly thereafter.
1: It looks fine. It seems to be fine.
0: Gabe Kaplan's agent, red alert Craig, Angel Reese rebounds are called me bounds. Well, I know. I came up with that. You're telling the creator of me bounds. That's me. Yeah, let me double down. Dopey's upset with me. Quit talking about the Cowboys. I see what you do to the Eagles. You're not going to do that to my Cowboys. Keep their name out of your mouth. P.S. Detroit sucks. He didn't even give me a who Hoosiers. He's upset. I'm sorry, Dopey.
1: Well, we can't tailor the show to just not upset Dopey, I know. We've said a lot of good things about the Cowboys.
0: Sure, we have high expectations. I think they're a playoff team this year.
1: I think so.
0: Yeah.
1: Yeah, I'd co-sign that take.
0: Okay. Scotty in the fort, red alert, parents in Lehigh. Still Ravens will get over 12 wins. Why is that red alert, parents in Lehigh?
1: I don't know.
0: Ah, Hurricane Dan game. Oh, he gave me a ho-ho losers. Come on, Hurricane. Well, you know what?
1: Hurricane Dan.
0: Yeah, but do you want to be the one saying that to me? Hurricane Dan? Because who lost? Just throwing it out there.
1: That was last year.
0: I don't mean to be a stickler.
1: I don't even remember the score to that game.
0: That was like...
1: You don't either!
0: It's like 27-21 or something.
1: That's my point. You don't even remember it.
0: All I know is it was a glorious moment when Fernando Mendoza reached over the goal and did not fumble. I thought for sure he's going to fumble, getting hit in the back, stretched out.
1: Oh, Indiana quarterbacks have been given the benefit of the doubt before when reaching in to score a touchdown.
0: Okay, Michael Penix. You know we only fumbled once last year?
1: That'll change.
0: Oh, man. Why are you so certain? I mean, that's a hard number to duplicate.
1: You know what's crazy?
0: What?
1: I'm not certain. I'm listening to Kurt Cignetti press conferences before the show now. This is like a daily occurrence for me.
0: I walk in here and then Purdue preview is on. I said, Chris, don't waste your time.
1: No, you have to.
0: Mm.
1: Then they're in Iowa City today as well.
0: Yeah.
1: Got to check that out.
0: Well, Kirk Ferentz, he'll win his 7.5 games. No matter what.
1: It's funny. Big Ten Network flashed because Kirk Ferentz, I don't know where he actually is in the all-time Big Ten wins list.
0: Number one. He beat Woody Hayes. He's number one.
1: No, Big Ten wins. Not wins as a coach of a Big Ten program. Just in conference.
0: Oh.
1: He's like 20 behind Hayes, I think.
0: Okay.
1: But they included his games that were taken away.
0: Oh.
1: Very odd.
0: He didn't have a lot taken away, but he did. That's
1: he
0: right.
1: He had a few. Yeah.
0: Yeah. Huh. Okay. All right.
1: They got a tight end coming back this year. I guess he tore an Achilles early on last year, yeah, and they are super excited for him.
0: Let me stop you right there. Iowa's got a tight end. End of
1: no,
0: story.
1: But they got a good one. Yeah. Well, like when Iowa's excited for their tight end, that's what gets my ears perked up.
0: Yeah. All right, we'll continue with the text. I got a question I got to ask you when I come back. I'm gonna take 5 minutes here and give it a second thought whether I should bring it up or not.
1: Oh boy.
0: Yeah. I'm perplexed. All right. Next. Craig Sheeman and Company on the Fan, Southwest Florida Sports Authority. One of the most respected voices.

0: And for former Lee County Middle School teacher Graham Freeman, the 56-year-old Cape Coral resident remains jailed on a $5 million bond. Freeman faces 10 counts of possession of child pornography following his arrest earlier this month. Watch for two major road closures tonight. At 7, crews shut down eastbound State Road 31 turn lanes for soil drilling until 5 a.m. And then at 9, the Cape Coral Parkway and Vincennes Street intersection is partially closing. Lee County invites you to the grand reopening of the Lakes Park splash pads tomorrow morning, 9:30 a.m. Completely rebuilt after Hurricane Ian, the new $2.6 million facility features updated water features and shade structures. Parking fees will be temporarily suspended during the event. For Wink News, I'm Lois Tomey. First, fair, everywhere.
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0: 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One time has texted in. He says, red alert, Lee County drivers, 600 or more drivers did not stop for school buses in the first week of school. Red alert, Lee County drivers. Lee County drivers, get it together!
1: I thought that was for the state.
0: Was it? Either way, that's 600 too many.
1: Yeah, for sure, for sure. And we made the announcement.
0: Oh, we did.
1: When school started, we made the announcement.
0: Oh, you and I did preemptive one. Yes, yeah. Let's get it together.
1: Yeah, preemptive strike.
0: Meanwhile, Scotty and the Fort, they still haven't grasped the school pickup drop-off routine yet. Mm. Let's get it together, people. Let's get it together. That's going on right now, right? All right, it's been going on.
1: Yeah.
0: All right, I got a question I've hesitated to ask. By the way, if you missed it early, Dolly Parton passed away, age 80.
1: Next, Atlantic hurricane named Storm will be Dolly.
0: Ooh, I don't like the coincidence there. Well, that does not bode well. That's going to turn into a storm.
1: Just a fact.
0: Might even double. So, last year, didn't we have two storms spinning side by side and we thought they might combine?
1: I don't remember that.
0: That was a thing last year.
1: Okay.
0: Now, I have a question. All right. So we do have a texter named Girlfriend is a Funeral Director.
1: Mm-hmm.
0: Okay. So the girlfriend preps bodies and all that kind of stuff. All right. Here's my question. Can you get a customized shape casket? And by the way, is this too early? Should I have waited a few days for this?
1: Like, yeah, I think you can. Yes.
0: Okay. I'm thinking this needs to be almost the shape of the profile of a pickup truck. You know what I'm saying?
1: I get what you're saying.
0: I mean, what are we gonna do? Can't close that thing.
1: It'll be comfortable.
0: Okay. All right. Should I have waited a few days before asking that question? Because you know me, I ask questions as soon as they pop in my head.
1: Maybe. Okay. Yeah, maybe.
0: Bad form on me? Okay.
1: No. It's...
0: That's what we expect out of me.
1: It's not... What's the word I'm thinking of? It's not offensive, I don't think.
0: Okay. It is an inquiring question. I mean, we have different size people pass away all the time.
1: Right.
0: Some are just large 400-pound people that can't fit in a typical casket. Right.
1: Yeah.
0: So legitimate question by me, I think.
1: Yeah.
0: Yeah. Okay, good.
1: Yeah.
0: All right.
1: I hadn't thought of the pickup truck shape. That makes sense.
0: But now you're all thinking it, and you're all going, okay. Craig's onto something there.
1: I get it.
0: Okay. We have a texter who I have assigned him a text name during the break. Ference fan. He's an Iowa guy.
1: Yeah.
0: He says, I'm going to the Iowa-Nebraska game in Iowa City on Black Friday, taking my nephews and a family, and the little guys have never been to a home Iowa game. Can we...
1: That is the most beautiful Big Ten football game imaginable.
0: I'm going to tell you right now, take the under.
1: Well, yeah, but it's such an exciting under when Iowa is involved. They're the most likable program, I think, in college football.
0: Because of the children's hospital, and but Kirk Ferentz is a nice guy.
1: Everything about it. Like, they're always good.
0: They're not flashy.
1: But they're never the best.
0: Right.
1: Where, like, they're going to knock your team off the year that they're national championship caliber.
0: Yeah.
1: They're never that. In fact, Big Ten Network had a stat today. Since the four-team CFP, Iowa has the most wins of any Big Ten team to not make the playoff.
0: Oh, yeah. The best to never have. I
1: knocking
0: like
1: on the door.
0: Well, I don't know if they're knocking on the door.
1: I think they are.
0: Really?
1: Yeah, I do.
0: Okay.
1: I think that we've got to get to a point. We got to get back to a point where just because you're not flashy and throwing the ball, 11 or more times in a game, doesn't mean it's not a great brand of football.
0: Okay. Let's bring back the Western Division. then, so that Wisconsin and Iowa can have a chance.
1: Yes.
0: Indiana, ironically, might actually win the East.
1: That'd be the Central now because you have the West out West.
0: Oh, yeah.
1: Yeah,
0: yeah.
1: That'd be the Central Division.
0: Hates Top Gun, this is my first year experiencing parent pickup lines, and it is astonishing how many people can't follow simple instructions.
1: Correct.
0: Yeah. Hmm. Let's see here.
1: There's not a more Big Ten game than Iowa and Nebraska.
0: I agree.
1: Nebraska's new-ish to the Big Ten scene, but it is such a Big Ten football game.
0: Hmm.
1: Fantastic. Way to go.
0: But you got to wait till the last game of the season for it.
1: And here's the key here is you got to teach your kids the importance of second and seven, right?
0: Yeah.
1: If it's second and eight or worse,
0: we got to stay on schedule.
1: We might as well just punt the football on second down.
0: Punt the ball.
1: But we're going to stay ahead of the chains.
0: Yeah.
1: We're gonna keep down and distance manageable.
0: Yes.
1: And we're going to win this game in the margins is what we're going to do.
0: All right. And Nebraska's no shining offense either. The UNLV transfer just got named the starting quarterback.
1: Calzada? Is that his name?
0: C. It starts with a C. I can't remember off the top of my head.
1: I think it's Calzada.
0: Right. Yeah.
1: Calbata? Something like that?
0: I'd have gone with TJ Lateef. Nevertheless, Porn Stage, LSU locker room.
1: Hey, they got
0: guy.
1: Dana Holgorsen there calling the offense.
0: Well, he came there to coach Dylan Raiola, who would rather be a backup and redshirt when we don't have redshirts anymore. At Oregon, so think about that. Wasted year. Porn Stage LSU locker room guy, way too early for that Dolly comment, Craig. My wife is listening. Hello, Mrs. Porn Stage.
1: Sorry for Craig.
0: I've met her before. I've met both of them before.
1: I didn't bring it up.
0: Yeah. She's a very nice lady. All right. So, I think that's it for the 3 o'clock hour. Let's put that to bed.
1: Mm-hmm.
0: 4 o'clock hour. We'll talk some more football. We'll talk uniforms. Disney's doing something with the NFL that I need to wrap my head around. Chris is in charge of that.
1: It's a list.
0: Okay. We will do all that. If you want to jump on 239-479-5551. Craig Sheeman and Company on The Fan, Southwest Florida Sports Authority.
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3: I'm Dan Patrick, and this is Above the Noise. Lane Kiffin's at LSU, but his departure from Ole Miss hasn't cooled the relationship. Walker Jones, Ole Miss Executive Director of NIL, took another shot at Kiffin, claiming the university scoured its offices for listening devices. And his message was pretty clear. Trust me, you don't know this guy like I do. They involved the FBI. Kiffin allowed future LSU coaches to stay at Ole Miss after his departure. So if the goal was to gain inside information, couldn't those relationships have provided plenty without planning listening devices? How about Rebels head coach Pete Golding, reportedly still living in a home owned by Kiffin as recently as July? If the school genuinely feared Kiffin had planted surveillance equipment, would it really allow its head coach to stay in a house tied to Kiffin? The bad blood's obvious, but this increasingly feels less like protecting Ole Miss and more like a school still looking for ways to get the last word. I'm Dan Patrick, and this is Above the Noise. 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

0: 4 o'clock hours upon us here on a terrific Tuesday. Thank you for tuning in. Craig Sheeman and company on the Fan, Southwest Florida Sports Authority, all throughout the Fort Myers area on 94.1 FM and westward toward the islands. 103.3 if you're heading north, and 105.9 will do you better if you're going south toward Marco, Alligator Alley, Collier County. 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Just a handful of texts I want to get cleaned up here. Gold Grill texting in. I'm an SRO, and I definitely want to use my taser at the car line. Parents suck. Parents got to get it together, man. You know, we've been doing this for a week or two. We got to get the pickup lines. We got to get it together. This is beyond newness. Let's go. Let's see here. Mebounds texting in. Hey, he's claiming that I heard Mebounds from him first. I didn't make it up. That's a strong possibility. And then I gave him the text name Mebounds talking about Angel Reese. That's a possibility.
1: Yeah, but I don't think you've ever claimed to come up with the Mebound.
0: I may have last hour, and I may have misspoke when we were talking about it. If I'm going to give Mebounds full credit.
1: Yeah, of course.
0: And then he wanted to know if I was getting his text because I didn't read him. No, you did not fall through the cracks. You are good to go. And then Philly Kevin says, I'm not sure if you saw this yesterday. He's now sent me a picture of Pittsburgh John in an Eagles jersey. I'm not sure if you read this yesterday since it was so late. I wasn't able to listen, but here it is again. The 10th straight year, Pittsburgh John has become an Eagles fan for 7 days. Go Birds. Has it been 10 straight years that the Eagles haven't beaten the Steelers 10 straight years? Or the Steelers haven't beaten the Eagles 10 straight years. So what's this overall bet? Other bets? Kind of combined? All right. Anyway, I think we're caught up. Did you want to do this with the uniforms or the Disney thing with the NFL?
1: Yeah.
0: Oh, one last thing. With the passing of Dolly Parton today, age 80.
1: We're going to go here?
0: This is legit.
1: Okay.
0: Donald Trump is lowering all flags, ordering all flags lowered at half staff. I thought that was for like, I honestly don't know. Is that for government officials and famous people? I'm not sure.
1: I'm trying to think of a,
0: I don't know what the rule is.
1: It's like when the nation's in mourning, but
0: I mean, I think when, people like Neil Armstrong die, we go half staff, something like that.
1: Dolly Parton was fantastic. I love Dolly Parton.
0: I have no problem lowering the flags. I just, what's the rule? I don't know.
1: You know what? It's no sweat off my back. Lower away.
0: You know, something else I've always wondered. So let's say you have an establishment or a business that has a flag.
1: Uh-huh.
0: How do you get that memo? Like, what if you didn't know? Like, maybe you knew Parton passed away, but you didn't know you're supposed to lower your flag halfway.
1: I'm not sure about that.
0: Like, it's a ginormous flag on Cape Coral Parkway. Is that going to be halfway down? And that flag is so huge. If you go halfway down, I don't know.
1: Might be tickling the grass at that point.
0: It might be blocking your view. Okay, Philly Kevin, Pittsburgh John. It's overall regular season record.
1: Okay.
0: Oh, well, then the Eagles have probably dominated for a while because the Steelers have been basically 500-ish since we have odd number games. Disgruntled Bulls fan, Dolly is a legend. Yes, she was. And Blunt says, Dolly, a national hero. We can lower flags. Oh, national hero? Is that the rule? Like if somebody deems somebody a national hero, we just do it? Okay. I'm cool with it. Mosquito Man, lower the flags. Not many people are icons like that. Okay. 239 has an answer to my question. There is a website you check daily to see where the flag should be. So if you're a school or a business and you have a flag, by the way, 239, you need a texter name. You are now American Flag. How about that for a patriotic texter name? All right, I'm putting it in. Hold on. Please bear with me. Craig and computers can be sluggish. All right. Martini, my wife crosses that bridge every day, so if it's at half staff, I will know about it.
1: Well, it will be.
0: Yeah. Michael Callaway, hey, Craig, I don't know why NFL players would want to go back to college football. Is it necessary? Well, if they got an extra year of eligibility and they're not going to make it in the NFL.
1: Well, Michael, would you rather make $200,000 to be on a practice squad, or would you rather make $1.2 million to go play college football for another year?
0: Oh, I like the $1.2 million a lot better.
1: Yeah, I think everybody would, right?
0: Yeah, I think so.
1: Answer is money. That is the answer.
0: It's usually answered to just about every question.
1: Most of the time, money plays a factor.
0: Yeah. Yeah. All right, Chris, what is the NFL doing with Disney? And by the way, keep in mind, Disney, ESPN, NFL, all kind of own each other right now. So this, this dovetails nicely.
1: Yep,
0: what are we doing?
1: So the NFL and Disney have teamed up to create some apparel. And each NFL franchise has a corresponding Disney character that's on all the merch.
0: Okay.
1: And they're, so how do you want me to do this? You want me to read through some of my favorite ones? You want me to go like division by division?
0: Mm.
1: There are some that are spectacular.
0: Did anybody get an obvious one like Mickey Mouse, or are these like fringe characters that we might not know?
1: No, like the Lions have Simba from The Lion King.
0: That checks out.
1: It makes perfect sense, right?
0: Okay.
1: They didn't do a great job with it.
0: Yeah.
1: But it makes perfect sense, right?
0: Okay.
1: So do you want me to go, how do you want me to do it?
0: Let's do your favorites, Chris.
1: My favorites?
0: Yeah.
1: All right. I'm going to do my favorite by division.
0: Okay.
1: One favorite in each division.
0: Okay.
1: So we'll start with the AFC East.
0: Okay, we always do. Yep.
1: The best Disney character for the corresponding NFL team is the New York Jets, having Buzz Lightyear on all of their stuff.
0: Okay.
1: He flies or falls with style, however you want to chop that up.
0: Okay.
1: I liked it, though.
0: Well, I know you're only doing one per division, but what did the Dolphins do?
1: Dolphins got King Triton, Ariel's mother in father in The Little Mermaid.
0: Okay. The water theme checks out.
1: Okay. Oh, the AFC North has a bunch of good ones. A bunch of good ones.
0: Rip through them. Let's go.
1: All right, Ravens, Maleficent. Bengals, Shere Khan, the tiger from The Jungle Book.
0: Yeah.
1: The Browns, they went classic. They went old school. They got Pluto because of the dog pound.
0: Oh.
1: And the Steelers went with Goofy's buddy, Pete.
0: I'm unaware of Goofy's buddy, Pete.
1: Have you seen the Goofy movie?
0: I'm very aware who Goofy is, but I don't think I went out of my way to see the movie.
1: Okay. All right.
0: Maleficent, isn't that a chick?
1: Maleficent, yes, she is a chick.
0: So the Ravens are
1: not the only one.
0: Not a
1: not
0: masculine.
1: The only one.
0: Okay.
1: Not the only one.
0: I don't think I got a problem with that. Okay.
1: All right. AFC South.
0: Is that some transgender crossover? Never mind. I didn't say that.
1: AFC South. The Texans also have a female character.
0: Uh-huh.
1: They went with Jessie from Toy Story.
0: Okay.
1: The Jaguars went with Pepita from Coco. The Titans have Thanos, because he's a Titan.
0: Yeah.
1: So that makes a lot of sense.
0: Thanos is cool. Pepito for the Jags. I would want to redo on that.
1: And then the Colts have the worst one.
0: Okay.
1: The Colts have Horace Horsecollar. And if you're saying, Chris, I watch a lot of Disney, I have no clue who Horace Horsecollar is.
0: No.
1: Neither did I. He has not been used in a new Disney show, short, movie since the 1940s, but that's where the Colts went.
0: Is this a play on Colts and a horse? What's the guy's name? Horse what?
1: Horace.
0: Oh.
1: Horse collar.
0: Horace.
1: You're not going to recognize him.
0: I've been around this earth a lot longer than you. I'm going to see if I. Nope.
1: Yeah. No clue. Right.
0: Didn't even know this was a Disney character.
1: I'm going to clean up the AFC East real quick.
0: Okay.
1: The Bills went with the Beast from Beauty and the Beast.
0: Oh, that's a good one.
1: That's a good one.
0: Yeah.
1: And the Patriots, they went with Captain America.
0: Okay.
1: It makes sense.
0: The color scheme
1: works. It makes perfect sense.
0: Okay.
1: AFC West.
0: Yes.
1: The Broncos went with Maximus, the horse from the movie Tangled.
0: I don't know that one.
1: It's a horse. They're Broncos. Makes sense.
0: It's acceptable.
1: The Chargers went with Hercules and Pegasus from the movie Hercules. Lightning bolts.
0: Yeah.
1: Makes sense.
0: That's all good. That works for me.
1: The Kansas City Chiefs, underrated. I think it's fantastic. They went with the Big Bad Wolf.
0: You going to huff and puff and blow your house down?
1: Remember the Chiefs superfan who dressed up in the wolf who was robbing banks across the United States?
0: Yes.
1: I think they leaned into that right there.
0: Oh, he should get a piece of this.
1: He should get a piece of this.
0: And he's sitting in jail right now.
1: And the best one, it is the best one. There are some other really good ones. The best one, the Las Vegas Raiders, they have Darth Vader. It's perfect. It is perfect in every way.
0: Dumb question. So is Star Wars now owned by
1: yes
0: Disney? Okay, I did.
1: Yeah, they bought it from Lucasfilms for $4.1 billion.
0: Drop in the bucket.
1: Long time ago.
0: Okay.
1: All right, over to the NFC, Craig.
0: Here we go.
1: NFC East. The Cowboys went with Woody from Toy Story.
0: Stone Cold Lock. Yeah. I would have been disappointed if it were anything different.
1: Made perfect sense. Staying in the Toy Story universe, the Washington Commanders, they went with Ham, the piggy bank.
0: Oh.
1: The hogs.
0: Yeah, the hogs.
1: Yeah, makes perfect sense.
0: That works for me. I had to think about it for a second.
1: You know what? This whole division is really strong.
0: Yeah.
1: The Eagles, they went with Dr. Doom.
0: I don't know who Dr. Doom is.
1: Not out yet. He's the new bad guy in the next Avengers movie that's going to come out. I think it comes out in December.
0: Oh, is he buddies with Loki, or how's this work?
1: Tie this together for Tony me. Tony Stark in an alternate universe.
0: Oh, I'm going to be looking at him the whole time going, that's Iron Man. When did he go bad? I can't suspend belief. I don't like it.
1: You can't suspend belief in the Marvel universe?
0: I can't. Not if I'm used to him being Iron Man.
1: And the Giants are going with a giant of the video game world, Wreck-It Ralph.
0: Do I know who that is? I don't know. That's okay.
1: You haven't seen the Wreck-It Ralph movies?
0: No.
1: They're good. They're good.
0: Okay.
1: Very good.
0: Chris, my kids are in their 20s. It's about 10, 12, 15 years ago, I got cut off.
1: All right. To your division, Craig, the NFC North.
0: Yeah.
1: We'll start with the Lions, since I've already said it. They went with Simba.
0: Adorable.
1: From The Lion King.
0: Adorable.
1: Maybe you want to go with Mufasa, a little bigger lion, but whatever.
0: You know
1: whatever.
0: What? That's a good point.
1: Yeah,
0: by you.
1: Whatever.
0: That's a good point.
1: The Bears went with the bear, Baloo, from The Jungle Book.
0: Oh, he's a softie. And he's not real smart. I like that.
1: Help me with this one.
0: All right.
1: The Packers.
0: Okay.
1: They went with Chewbacca.
0: Chewbacca.
1: I don't understand that one.
0: Because you got to dress up in all the fur to stay warm at Lambeau on a 0-degree day.
1: You know what? It's something.
0: I'm spitballing here.
1: It's something.
0: Chewy.
1: And the Vikings went with the Norse god Thor.
0: Okay.
1: Again, perfect sense, right?
0: Very allowable.
1: There are certain ones that you don't have to overthink.
0: Right, right.
1: All right. Bucks fans, listen up. NFC South. The Buccaneers, their Disney character, it's Captain Hook. Again, we don't need to overthink this.
0: That makes sense.
1: It makes all the sense in the world.
0: Yep.
1: The Saints went with Louis from Princess and the Frog. It's based in the Bayou.
0: Okay.
1: Kind of a regional thing for them. I think they're in New Orleans for part of the movie.
0: They?
1: Yeah. The Panthers went with Bagheera, the panther from The Jungle Book.
0: Oh, well, that should be a smooth transition.
1: Yeah, it makes perfect sense. And then another really good one, Star Wars related, the Atlanta Falcons have the Millennium Falcon.
0: Okay.
1: Yeah.
0: We didn't think too hard on that one.
1: No, but it's cool because it's not a character, it's a ship.
0: Yeah. Yeah. Okay.
1: All right, last division, NFC West. The Arizona Cardinals, their Disney character is Jafar, the red bird from Aladdin.
0: Yes. Yeah, that's a very good one. The NFC ones are getting kind of spot on, I got to tell you.
1: The Rams, this one, I just don't get it.
0: All right.
1: The Rams went with Sully from Monsters, Inc.
0: Oh, really?
1: Yeah. I didn't get that one.
0: Blue? Maybe?
1: He's purple and light blue.
0: Okay. Yeah, I know. I was reaching.
1: The San Francisco 49ers, going back to the Toy Story world, they went with Stinky Pete.
0: Did Stinky Pete get hurt a lot?
1: Stinky Pete was an old prospector, and in Toy Story 2, he tries to get take Woody with him to the toy museum in Japan and take Woody away from Buzz Lightyear and all of Andy's toys.
0: Okay.
1: Not a good character.
0: No.
1: Not a good
0: Bad
1: character.
0: Dude. Bad dude.
1: And the last one, the Seattle Seahawks, maybe the funniest one. They don't have names. They're just they're the mine seagulls from Finding Nemo. Mine.
0: Mine. Mine, mine, mine, mine, mine, mine,
1: mine, mine.
0: I'll offer that.
1: Makes sense.
0: I like that.
1: So there you go. Get your merch now. Some of it's already sold out.
0: So, are you kidding me?
1: Mm-mm. The Dolphin stuff is sold out.
0: The NFL misses no opportunities to make a buck.
1: I got to be honest with you. The Raiders Darth Vader shirt.
0: Yeah.
1: I'm probably going to
0: I was going to say.
1: I'm probably going to have that.
0: You Chris Beasley are ground zero for the market. They like, you'll buy this stuff.
1: This is connecting two of my passions.
0: Yeah. Merch. Team merch.
1: Three of my passions.
0: Shirts, hats, and
1: yeah. Team merch,
0: yeah.
1: Football, and Disney.
0: Okay. That's pretty good. So when we come back, now we're going to do uniforms that have been released.
1: The NFL rivalry.
0: The rivalry uniforms. Ones. Every once in a while, we get a leak of a few, and you got a good half dozen or something.
1: Two divisions. They'll roll out two divisions every year for starting last year. This year, NFC North and AFC South.
0: All right.
1: Got new threads.
0: We'll take a look at that. Sopranos, Cowboys will get Woody because never mind.
1: Yeah, got to be careful.
0: Come on, guys,
1: got to be careful.
0: Buzz Lightyear, perfect for the Jets. That's from 239.
1: See, they could have gone. Dusty Crophopper from the movie Planes.
0: Oh, really?
1: He's a plane.
0: Okay.
1: Yeah, but Planes a little off the beaten path.
0: Yeah,
1: Buzz Lightyear probably going to sell a few more T-shirts.
0: Martini, I wouldn't get a lot of these either. My daughter turns 28 today. Hey, happy birthday, daughter of Martini. Way to go. Dr. Doom is the villain in the Fantastic Four movie and the comic books, according to Shawshank, and I believe also Gator Finn. Yes.
1: Okay.
0: Thank you. Cougar Hunter missed the Buccaneers. Captain Hook, right?
1: Captain Hook.
0: Yeah. Fits right on that pirate ship in the end zone.
1: The only Peter Pan reference in the NFL.
0: Peter Pan. All right. I won't get the Colts one because they're not a Star Wars theme. Okay.
1: Horace Horse Collar.
0: That's old school.
1: Hey, guys, just Google it.
0: Yeah.
1: I already went through the list.
0: That's right. Yeah, we're getting a bunch of who was my team? We just did them all. All right. So Chris is going to describe to us as best he can on the radio some new rivalry uniforms.
1: Yeah.
0: Okay.
1: I don't
0: think there's one that will argue whether it's black or midnight blue. I think we're good here. I previewed some of them before the show.
1: The Colts are a little...
0: It's dark.
1: It's close.
0: It's dark.
1: It's close.
0: But I do see blue in there, so we're good.
1: Well, there was orange in the Dolphins.
0: Well, the Dolphins have orange in their colors. But not black. But anyway, I don't want to do that anymore.
1: It was dark blue.
0: Plus, we got wig coming on tomorrow. I can't open that can of worms right now.
1: Yeah, don't do it.
0: We got to keep it cool. Craig Schmidt, a company on the Fan, Southwest Florida Sports Authority.
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0: 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Sharp Dressed Man says if the Tampa Bay Buccaneers don't get the captain, one of the Captain Hook characters to come over just from Orlando and rile up the crowd from the ship in the end zone, you know, somebody in the marketing team dropped a ball.
1: I think they'll be able to make that happen.
0: Yeah.
1: If not the official Captain Hook from Disney, you can get somebody will dress up.
0: Yeah, no doubt. All right. So we were talking about a new marketing deal between ESPN, Disney, the NFL, and they've assigned certain characters where you can get character / NFL merch. For example, the Raiders are now associated with Darth Vader. Disney now owns Star Wars, you know, stuff like that. Now, Let's move to the rivalry jerseys. You are my, you and Wig are my jersey uniform experts. You keep me abreast of what's going on with uniforms on rivalry matchups and what have you. So what we got? We got eight teams. They just released them. Some look better than others.
1: Correct. Correct.
0: I think overall, I think they're getting better. But anyway, I still have some problems with a couple.
1: It's not like they took the same jersey design and just rearranged the colors on them.
0: Well, originally it was like take the same color design of the jersey, match the pants, match the helmet. That's really kind of how we started.
1: Those were the color rush.
0: Yeah,
1: those were the color rush. So this is, I guess, the next iteration of that.
0: Okay.
1: So the AFC South and the NFC North got new uniforms today. The Texans went with the Oilers or the Titans colorway. So it's a all white uniform, white helmet. With the big H on it, they had a big H helmet last year.
0: Yeah.
1: It's that helmet, and then all white with light blue numbers.
0: I'm trying to remember from before the show. I think this looked a lot like the Buffalo Bills uniform. Is that the one that I...
1: Yeah, the one from last year?
0: Yeah.
1: Yeah.
0: Yeah.
1: Yeah. Which we thought was the best one when these jerseys came out.
0: On paper.
1: When it got on the field, it was like, it was fine.
0: Yeah.
1: But liked it more in the press release.
0: Yeah.
1: The Jags, they're going with a teal helmet, a white jersey, black pants, and the black pants have Jaguar spots on them in darker black.
0: But it's black on black.
1: It's black on black,
0: and we agree they're black. Close up, it looks good, but I don't think you're going to be able to see it at all.
1: I don't think cheetah print football pants look good.
0: Oh, I see.
1: Call me old fashioned.
0: I see where you're going.
1: Call
0: here.
1: Me old fashioned.
0: That's a good jazzercise workout outfit for a lady, is what you're saying.
1: Yeah. Yeah.
0: Jazzercise. What a reference I just used from 1980. Okay.
1: The Colts went with an all gray uniform with blue numbers and blue accents. It's very. Yeah.
0: It looks a lot like the Lions all grays a year ago.
1: Yes.
0: Different coloring on the numbering.
1: They have a new helmet. They're not wearing the white with the blue horseshoe. They're wearing a blue with a black horseshoe on it.
0: Yeah.
1: So I don't know how that'll look on TV.
0: Yeah.
1: And then the Titans are going with a Music City version, all navy with light blue accents. And it says Music City in script across the chest.
0: I think I liked it.
1: I liked it. Yeah.
0: It was, I think it was good. It's acceptable.
1: The Packers. Yeah, a strong case could be made that they did the best job here. They have like a cream helmet, dark green jersey with cream numbers and then matching cream pants to it.
0: I have criticized the Packers uniforms when they did this in the past, when they went white helmet, just like was a green G.
1: Yeah.
0: Very simple. This is not simple. Not this.
1: No.
0: This is accented, and this is like they did a redo of the bad one and they made it better. And I think it looks pretty good.
1: They did a really good job with this. Mm-hmm. The Chicago Bears, when you turn them on for their rivalry game, it's going to look like you're watching Illinois.
0: Yeah, orange.
1: Orange pants.
0: Yeah.
1: Like a solid orange pants, a solid navy top, and they're wearing the orange Bears helmet.
0: The orange helmet with the dark blue C for Chicago?
1: Yeah.
0: Okay.
1: Yeah. All right. I'll save your Lions. The Vikings did an all-purple. Slightly different number font. They've got like a Viking type pattern on the logo. The helmet, the center stripe. It looks to me like it's a sword.
0: Okay.
1: Coming down.
0: Okay.
1: I think Viking it looks sword. Good.
0: I like what they did around the shoulder, the sleeves.
1: Same pattern.
0: It's a pattern.
1: Yeah.
0: It looks good. Yeah.
1: And then the Lions went with an all white look.
0: Uh huh.
1: With like, I don't know how to describe it. I think they're supposed to be claw rips on the shoulder.
0: Oh, really?
1: It's got like a black line going from the shoulder pad down to like the base of the collarbone.
0: Okay.
1: I saw these and I thought they looked like the Carolina Panthers.
0: All right. Now, in the past, like the season opening game against the Chiefs a couple years ago, we came out in all whites, white jersey, white pants, and the blue, light blue, the Honolulu blue numbers. And I thought it just looked like these guys are going out there in their underwear. It was too simple. This I like better as the next generation of that. And it's with the blue helmet with the black lion that I think looks cool. You don't like that one, I think.
1: I don't like that one, but it's more because I don't like the all gray uniform.
0: Yeah, I don't like the old gray one. This is all white, though, you said.
1: Yes.
0: Yeah.
1: Yeah. So I think the blue helmet might do better with this one. By the way, your Lions will wear these uniforms week 8 at home against Minnesota.
0: And it's Minnesota. Oh, they're not wearing.
1: No, that. So these. So you wear the rivalry uniforms. You wear once a year
0: on the road
1: at home.
0: Oh, at home
1: against a divisional opponent.
0: Okay, that checks out.
1: So like when you go to Minnesota in week 15, the Vikings are going to be wearing their new uniforms.
0: Okay, excellent. All right, it's a good recap. Good recap. You're very good at that. Apparently, today's Meebound's birthday. We heard from Meebound's earlier, and it didn't inform me that it was his birthday. In fact,
1: Wait. Is it the texter's birthday, or is it Angel Reese's birthday?
0: Oh. The texter, okay. Meebound's birthday. Okay. One of Meebound's kids has texted in the show, wanted to wish my dad a happy birthday. He's Meebound's, definitely listening since he's driving home from Tampa from a doctor's appointment. Okay. Well, happy birthday, Meebound's.
1: Yeah.
0: Absolutely. And by the way, Meebound's kid, I put you in as Meebound's kid, and you have a texter name now.
1: Little Meebound.
0: Oh, I like that better.
1: Yeah, Little Meebound is better.
0: L-I-L?
1: Lil Meebound.
0: You know how the cool kids say it?
1: Yeah, I got it.
0: All right, let's do that.
1: Yeah.
0: Hold on. L-I-L apostrophe Lil Meebound. Is it Meebound or Meebounds?
1: Meebounds.
0: Okay. Lil Meebounds. All right, you're in the system. Text anytime.
1: Couple NFL things that we have not hit on yet today.
0: Really?
1: Okay. The Patriots are sending a 2028 seventh round pick and wide receiver Kayshon Boutte to the Texans in exchange for safety Jalen Reed.
0: Didn't Boutte used to be good for a half a minute?
1: He's had moments.
0: Okay.
1: He's had a good camp from what I read.
0: All right.
1: Kind of surprised they're moving on.
0: Yeah.
1: And not NFL. Pro Football Talk had an article today that was pretty interesting because the Jed York,
0: prostitution ring.
1: Well, what do they call it? Disorderly conduct.
0: Yeah.
1: I think is what they knocked it down to.
0: Yeah.
1: And possession of a criminal weapon.
0: The phone. Yes.
1: It was a phone. Because the legal side of that is done,
0: yeah.
1: Like the case is closed, he said all of it's done.
0: Mm-hmm.
1: Florio's making the point that the NFL owners, they meet tomorrow in Atlanta to vote on the Seattle Seahawks ownership sale.
0: Yes.
1: That it would be a really good time for the NFL to come out, since everybody's together, get in a room with Roger Goodell and come up with a suspension for Jed York before the season starts.
0: That's way too fast. They don't move that fast. And by the way, do they just look at him at the end of the table? Hey, Jed, we're going to talk on the agenda here. We're going to talk about you and your $140 prostitution situation.
1: Recuse yourself.
0: Recuse yourself from the room. We need to discuss whether you can hang out in your owner's box for the first six games of the season or something. Hmm.
1: It might be better to keep him, to not suspend him. Keep him out of East Palestine.
0: Yeah.
1: You know?
0: Yeah.
1: Bad things happen there.
0: I mean, if he's got his Sunday afternoons free now, he's going back to Ohio.
1: $140 at a time.
0: All right. It is August 25th. Nice job on the uniforms, by the way. Okay.
1: Thank you.
0: On August 25th, as we approach Game Day Men's Health Trivia in Bonita Springs, where you can visit their website, of course, gamedaymenshealth.com. It is Instant Ramen Noodle Day in Japan.
1: Mm.
0: Never had them. Not even in college. I know it's a cheap food. I've never...
1: What do you mean?
0: I've never had ramen noodles before. Like the cheap kind you buy for 29 cents at the store?
1: Like the cup of noodles, the ramen pack? Like you,
0: yeah, never.
1: None of it?
0: Never. No.
1: I had a cup of noodle for lunch last week.
0: I thought that's what like poor people and college students
1: ate
0: for a nickel.
1: There is a... Yes, it's a very cheap meal.
0: Yeah.
1: But the... You can also do it up. Like, they got a ramen restaurant around the corner from my house. We'll go there every few months.
0: Okay. All right. Well, I'm missing out, I guess.
1: Throwing some pork in there.
0: Sure.
1: Some nice vegetables.
0: Sure.
1: The egg. Yeah. Oh, yeah. Yeah.
0: Okay.
1: You got to have ramen.
0: I mean, I've been to, like, Asian soup specialty restaurants in Houston before, but I don't... Maybe they were...
1: Your son, I'm sure, with the...
0: He did. Oh, he's had them.
1: The culinary arts that he has.
0: Yeah, yeah.
1: Have him do you up a ramen one day.
0: Okay.
1: And it'll be fantastic.
0: Now, he had them in college.
1: Yeah.
0: Again, cheap food.
1: No, but he would do a good version of the ramen.
0: Okay. Ferentz fan wants to know, how's this possible? I'm flabbergasted. I mean, I like, look, I can tell you I like decent quality food, but then I didn't feed myself on Saturday for 23 hours, so I don't know what to tell you.
1: I don't understand that.
0: All right, let's move on. It is a National Banana Split Day. Now, I've had those before, but it's been a while.
1: Plenty of those.
0: Sure. It is also National Whiskey Sour Day. Had many of those?
1: I don't think I've ever had a whiskey sour.
0: Really?
1: No, there's an egg white in it.
0: Oh, there is?
1: Yeah.
0: Oh.
1: I think.
0: Oh, I'm not confusing this with an amaretto sour. This is a whiskey sour. Okay. Let's see here. Oh, on this day in, did you find it? Did you find the recipe?
1: Hold on.
0: All right.
1: Yeah, yeah. Thickened with egg white.
0: Egg white. Okay. Hmm. All right.
1: It almost turns into like a meringue-esque.
0: Sounds like a pass for me. All right. 1960, the AFL begins placing players' names on the backs of their jerseys so people know who they are. Imagine that.
1: All downhill from there.
0: 1985, Dwight Gooden became the youngest pitcher to win 20 games. He was 20 years old when he did it. Tiger Woods in 1996 won the U.S. Golf Amateur Championship. Sounds like a good day if you're a youngster up and coming in your respective sports.
1: Was that the first time he won that or the second?
0: I think it was the first, but you correct me because shortly thereafter he did win one in Augusta, but I don't know if that was 98.
1: His first was 97.
0: Okay. Then this would be the second amateur. Yes? 96?
1: Yeah, I think so.
0: Okay. Stammer time. Craig lives in Naples. They don't do ramen noodles in Naples. That's true.
1: I am dumbfounded by this.
0: I don't feel like I'm missing much.
1: How do you know?
0: I've never had Spam either. I don't think I'm missing much there either.
1: It's delightful.
0: Okay.
1: Wow.
0: Birthdays today.
1: You ever had pork roll?
0: Yeah.
1: Okay.
0: Yeah.
1: Basically have had Spam.
0: Okay.
1: It's good, isn't it?
0: Sure. Sean Connery's birthday today. Raleigh Fingers, who was almost Raider Mike's stepdad at one point, right?
1: Oh, yeah.
0: Yeah.
1: I forgot about that.
0: Yeah. Yeah. Gene Simmons of Kiss, 1949. Elvis Costello, 1954. The other Elvis. Tim Burton. I almost did Batman trivia today for Tim Burton, but I didn't know how it would go.
1: That
0: would
1: have been good.
0: Okay.
1: Cape Crusader.
0: Robert Horry, born in 1970, 7 NBA titles.
1: Big shot, Bob.
0: Marvin Harrison, senior, former Colt, 1972.
1: Just, you'll never hear me say a bad word about him.
0: Marvin Harrison?
1: Marvin Harrison.
0: Because you're afraid of what may happen to you?
1: You'll just never hear me say a bad word about him.
0: All right. On this day in 1991, Michael Schumacher made his Formula One debut. He's not doing well. Ski accident, right? Like... Is he,
1: he's not dead.
0: He's vegetable-ish.
1: I...
0: More money than anybody, but he's not doing anything.
1: Yeah, he's not available to the public or anything.
0: That's too bad. Deaths in 2027. We lost Genghis Khan. That was probably a good day to lose Genghis Khan.
1: And when?
0: 1227.
1: Okay.
0: That was... What did I say?
1: Thought you said 2027?
0: No.
1: Which
0: no,
1: would
0: I,
1: seem
0: I'm not
1: impossible.
0: The future here. No.
1: Did you know... They said his name Genghis Khan.
0: Since when?
1: I watched a Genghis Khan documentary over the weekend on Disney Plus. 3 parts, very entertaining.
0: Yeah.
1: But yeah, they kept calling him Genghis.
0: Huh. Maybe they didn't know? Maybe an intern was putting together a documentary and screwed it up?
1: These were doctors commenting.
0: I think they're wrong. All right. Ferentz fan says, never had Spam. Pride of Austin, Minnesota. I think this means that Craig grew up above middle class. A comfortable childhood.
1: No ramen, no Spam.
0: Yeah.
1: Craig probably always had fresh milk. None of the powdered stuff.
0: Well, yeah. Well, when we went camping when I was a kid, my mom got some powdered milk in the early 1970s. It was disgusting, but that's how
1: terrible.
0: Yeah. Let's see here. We also lost Art Rooney in 1988, and Neil Armstrong passed in 2012. In honor of Art Rooney, we are going to do Steelers trivia. All right? Some of it's now, some of it's then.
1: There's a lot there.
0: There's some there. What we need is a caller 9. Caller 9, right now at 239-479-5551. Let's play some trivia against Chris here. 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
19: A judge has denied a bond reduction.

0: And Ian, the new $2.6 million facility features updated water features and shade structures. Parking fees will be temporarily suspended during the event. For Wink News, I'm Lois Tomey. First, fair, everywhere.
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2: 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It is, well, it's the anniversary of the day that Art Rooney passed away at age 87 back in 1988. We're going to do Steelers trivia here. Caller 9 is Lyle. Lyle, welcome. How are you, sir?
3: All right. How are you guys?
2: Very good. Very good. Lyle, do you have a favorite NFL team?
3: Not really.
2: No? All right. Well, do you have a favorite college team?
3: It used to be the Steelers.
2: Oh. All right. Well, you know what? Maybe you'll do okay then. We're doing Steelers trivia. First one to three correct answers is a winner. You get to go first. Lyle, can you name three of the four quarterbacks on the Steelers roster right now?
3: Yes, I can. Aaron, Roger, Drew Aller.
2: Yeah.
3: And Will Howard.
2: Will Howard. Mason Rudolph is the other one. Good job, Lyle. I thought we almost lost your phone there, but you're there. You're still there. All right, Chris, name the last four head coaches of the Steelers.
4: Mike McCarthy, Mike Tomlin, Bill Cowher, Chuck Knoll.
2: Correct. Way to go back in time in history. Good job. All right, Lyle, where did T.J. Watt go to school?
4: Are you there?
2: Are you there? Your phone cut out again.
3: Iowa.
2: No, sir. Right conference, wrong school. Chris?
3: Oh!
4: Wisconsin! Right.
2: Wisconsin. He's a Badger. All right, this is for Chris. Who is the Steelers' starting tight end?
4: Okay, so I know they have Pat Freiermuth and Darnell Washington.
2: That's who I'm looking for.
4: Okay.
2: Yeah. It's going to be very flexible here. All right, Chris takes a 2-1 lead. Back to Lyle. Lyle, what is the name of the Steelers stadium? Remember, it's not Heinz anymore.
3: I don't know. I would say River.
2: Chris, do you remember?
4: Acrisure,
2: yeah. Okay. This is for Chris for the win. Chris, three quarterbacks have started Super Bowls for the Steelers. Can you name them?
4: Ben Roethlisberger.
2: Mm-hmm.
4: Terry Bradshaw.
2: That's correct.
4: And I believe Cordell Stewart?
2: No. All right. Good guess, though. Lyle, you left the door open for you. Terry Bradshaw, Ben Roethlisberger, give me the name of another quarterback that has started a Super Bowl for the Steelers.
3: Oh, I can't remember his last name. Mark, I don't remember. Sorry.
2: Neil O'Donnell lost to the Cowboys. All right. Let's see here. Who is the all-time passing leader for the Steelers, Lyle?
3: Ben Roethlisberger.
2: That is correct. We're tied at two. Next correct answer is a winner. Chris, who is the Steelers? Hold on, that was the wrong one. Who is the Steelers' all-time leading rusher? All-time leading rusher. Don't overthink it.
4: Jerome Bettis?
2: No, he was only there for a few years.
4: No, he wasn't.
2: He was with the Rams first.
4: But he wasn't there for a few years.
2: Yeah, he was. I mean, anyway.
4: Okay.
2: He wasn't there enough years.
4: So it's the other one.
2: Lyle, chance to steal all-time leading rusher for the Steelers.
3: Franco Harris.
2: That is correct. Franco Harris. Almost 12,000 yards, 91 touchdowns. All right, Lyle, before your phone gives out, thank you for playing. Appreciate you checking us out today.
3: Thank you.
2: All right. There we go. All right, Chris, can you name their all-time leading receiver?
4: He played in Pittsburgh for 10 years.
2: Okay, but he... Okay.
4: Yeah, exactly.
2: Leading receiver.
4: Played for the Rams 3 years.
2: Okay.
4: Leading receiver?
2: Yeah.
4: Ooh.
2: He had exactly 1,000 catches. And it's not Lynn Swann. Or
4: no, no, it's rare that it's an old guy.
2: Yeah.
4: So this is receptions, or is this receiving yards?
2: Because
4: it's going to change my answer.
2: I didn't write it very well. Let's go receptions with 1,000.
4: Okay, receptions, I was going to go with Heath Miller.
2: No. Hines Ward. Hines Ward, 1,000.
4: I didn't think of him, and okay. I should have.
2: Okay. He had 12,000 yards and 85 touchdowns. All right. Who shut out the Steelers last week in preseason football 17-0?
4: Craig was on the losing side of this, the Jets.
2: Way to take a dig. I was. I looked at the line. I go, this makes no sense to me. The Jets are horrible even in the preseason, and then they won big. All right. Steelers trivia in the books. We roll into the 5 o'clock hour. We'll get you caught up on all the headlines of the day. The passing of Dolly Parton at age 80. It's been a big news day. Craig Sheeman and company here on The Fan, Southwest Florida Sports Authority.
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0: Here we go. 5 o'clock hour is upon us. Glad you can be with us on a terrific Tuesday. Well, terrific for most, not all. Chris, I just got a text from Midwest High School football guy.
1: Oh, he's not a fan of me.
0: He's not a fan of this show.
1: No, he hates us.
0: He hasn't texted since March 25th.
1: Yeah, he doesn't like us.
0: Hates the show.
1: Yep.
0: Says, enough with the football trivia. It gets old. Do something interesting, maybe not sports related.
1: You know what's funny is this is the same guy who said he'd never listen to the show as long as I was on it.
0: So, I know.
1: Midwest High School football guy, thank you for continuing to listen to me and Craig and our fun football trivia. Your listenership is always appreciated.
0: And if our bosses could turn down the radio for just 3 seconds. Suck it. All right, we're good. We're back. Let's see here. All right. So what a day it was today. Right before we got on the airwaves, Miss Dolly Parton passed away at the age of 80, which is significant for this show and because of a couple of reasons. Everybody loves Dolly Parton. And there's not a person on earth that doesn't like her. Both her personality, her singing, all the above. She is the godmother of one Miley Cyrus, who we play here in this 5 o'clock hour every Friday. So there's a tie there.
1: Mm-hmm.
0: Haven't heard or seen a statement from her. I think, was it her son or somebody in the family made a big statement that...
1: Yes, I don't know who it was.
0: Yeah.
1: I think a nephew.
0: Yeah. So, sad news there. And I know she either delayed or didn't make an opening for something at Dolly World just a couple of months ago. Said her health was... She was having health problems, but nobody expected this. So, sad that she's gone.
1: How old was she?
0: 80.
1: Okay.
0: All right. Also, Chris, the Big Ten announced today that it will not be participating in bringing NFL fringe players who can't make an NFL squad or stick. They're not coming back to play college football in the Big Ten, which as of today, I mean, because some of these players are getting a fifth-year eligibility, and then now they're going to get cut, and they want to go back to college. LSU, Lane Kiffin, is at the forefront of trying to bring a couple of these kids in. One of them was the Browns kid. Who was the Browns tight end?
1: Oh, hold on. Daquan Wright.
0: Yeah, he was one of them. Like, he's set to come to LSU now. Now, here's the deal. This is where it gets tricky. I applaud the Big Ten for its position, but until other conferences do anything, and by the way, I agree with the Big Ten. I don't think these players should be coming back to college. That's my personal opinion.
1: I think that's most opinion.
0: I think you're right. But if everybody else isn't on board, now you're giving Lane Kiffin and SEC schools an advantage
1: now
0: to get talented players.
1: Right. What's interesting about this is legally, the Big Ten can't stop Kirk Ferentz from doing this. Like, legally, they can't say, oh, you're not allowed to do this. We're implementing X, Y, and Z. So legally, it's fair. But so the Big Ten has come out and said that schools that violate the Big Ten's NFL rule will result in a coach's suspension of 50% of their contests and an institutional fine.
0: So big deal. Jim Harbaugh missed half his games the year he won a natty.
1: Yeah, but he had a stud at quarterback like J.J. McCarthy.
0: All right. So there's that. Now, in all fairness, I was a little surprised by the Big Ten's statement that it came out today, because when we left the airwaves yesterday, we heard that the SEC was going to meet today. Maybe they're still meeting as we speak. And they were very much against this also. As you know, stiff fines, $1 million fines, whatever, all this. But nothing's come out officially yet, but that seemed to be the direction the SEC was going. Also, Jim Phillips of the ACC says that they'll get around to meeting on this later in the week, because they're not trailblazers over there in the ACC. They just follow. But I'm expecting an SEC statement of some sort. The Big Ten, all 18 athletic directors, it was unanimous. I think they still have to do one more vote. Something people above
1: presidents
0: them.
1: And
0: some
1: whatnot.
0: Kind of administrator stuff. Yeah. So, yeah. And that's going to put, Well, it's going to put Lane. Look, every time we do something, Lane's in the middle of it. But he's leaving a team in the middle of a playoff. He's the first to do that.
1: He invites it on himself.
0: He does. And you know what? In a way, we kind of need it. We need to get it out there, deal with it, see that it's wrong or right, and make rules about it. And he seems to be that guy.
1: But this just goes in the face of everything that you've ever known about college athletics.
0: I know.
1: Now, answer me, and you might not have the answer, but why is it that LSU can't bring back guys that never played in the NFL, but they were signed, right? They made money on a professional contract.
0: Yeah.
1: For the record, I don't believe they should be allowed to play.
0: By the way, they do have to pay it back as of today.
1: They do?
0: They do have to pay it back.
1: Oh, I didn't know that.
0: Yeah.
1: That's interesting. But why is this any different than, and I'll just use the team that I root for, North Carolina basketball this upcoming season has three players, I believe, that have professional experience in Europe. And I know UNC's not the only one to go over to Europe. I know Adai Mara from Michigan, he had some professional experience in Spain, I believe. Illinois' roster last year on college basketball, they were loaded with European players that all had professional experience.
0: Yeah.
1: So is this just like you can't sign an American professional contract?
0: There's so much I don't know because, all right, so right now, these guys on NFL rosters can now come to LSU as of today, unless the SEC jumps in and says you can't. I've used this example before. Stephen Daly is one of two Indiana Hoosiers that never made it to the NFL.
1: Mm-hmm.
0: They were good in college, and they got an extra year of eligibility, and they were allowed to come back, and they came back. But then on Friday, that got overturned. So why would a player who's never been in the NFL be overturned, but a player that's just got cut from an NFL team be allowed to do this? Yeah. I have no explanation whatsoever.
1: So I think what this is there was a ruling late last week or earlier this week, Monday, would have had to have been Monday, that players can't latch on to lawsuits, that they have to start their own.
0: Okay.
1: But I thought the Daquan Harris, the guy who just is leaving the Browns and going to LSU, I thought he latched onto the lawsuit that was in Colorado over something. So this is the problem. And Craig, we were talking about it before the show today, but we pay attention to player movement in college football, I'd say more than the average sports talk show. I'd say that in terms of college football, we know the sport. Outside of college football specific shows, we probably know the sport as well as any just general sports talk show that there is. We follow it, we enjoy it, we love it.
0: I could even go a little bit in the weeds in the Save College Sports Act. I'm pretty versed on it. I don't know.
1: But when we can't follow it, that's a huge problem for the sport.
0: Yeah.
1: I used to love National Signing Day.
0: Mm-hmm.
1: It was a day that I just pay attention all day with Twitter and ESPNU would have their special with kids signing all over the country. They put in the December signing period, kind of takes away from that. Then the portal starts, and now it's kind of turned into like National Signing Day.
0: Yeah.
1: What was the real one in February? It's a useless day now. Like
0: anticlimactic.
1: You get a couple of guys, maybe all the five stars for next year. Mm-hmm. They're all committed,
0: right?
1: Every one of them. There's like 27 of them. They're all committed.
0: Mm-hmm.
1: They're not waiting as long now.
0: Bearcat Dave says Kiffin's attitude seems to be that it's not necessarily that he's not necessarily for it, but if he doesn't do it, someone else will.
1: That's fair to say, but I'm hearing Dan Lanning making statements saying we will not operate this way.
0: Yeah. Yeah. Well, he's got enough five stars. So he don't have to worry about it.
1: They got a lot of five stars there.
0: Yeah.
1: They got a lot. It's Lane Kiffin just doing the Lane Kiffin thing.
0: Mm-hmm.
1: And I like it when Lane Kiffin does the Lane Kiffin thing most of the time.
0: Most of the time.
1: This is annoying me to no end.
0: This is the guy, they had the FBI search his former office to make sure there weren't bugs in there recording people.
1: Which?
0: From the head nil guy at Ole Miss. Says, I know him better than anybody.
1: I think that was a little excessive on Ole Miss's part.
0: Maybe.
1: Although if something turned up, that would have been an excellent story to react to.
0: By the way, glad to hear from Bearcat Dave, because we started off the show where we thought Jamar Chase, well, Jamar Chase got injured right at the beginning of the show, mm-hmm. but it seems like he was able to rub some dirt on it, and he's okay.
1: He talked to one of the radio stations on site there at Bengals camp mm-hmm. and after practice and said, just a little hyperextension, and okay. if it was a game, he could have gone back into play.
0: Tough guy.
1: Yeah.
0: Tough guy. Skyline, just back from vacation. Have we found the coin yet? No. We're going to get a new one, I guess.
1: Yeah, I got to call into, where's the mint down here?
0: Oh, well, do we have a mint down here?
1: There's each.
0: I know there's one in Denver and Philadelphia.
1: There's seven.
0: Are there?
1: Yeah, they're all broken up regionally.
0: Oh, Wednesday was a fun fact. On a Tuesday. I did not know that.
1: Seven? 13? Hmm. There's a specific number, and they all handle the region that they're in.
0: You can tell on a coin, because there's the first letter of the city underneath the date, like on a...
1: You're kidding.
0: You got a coin on? I don't have coins anymore.
1: I don't have a coin on me.
0: Yeah. If you got a quarter, it says 2015.
1: Mm-hmm.
0: If it says P underneath it, it was minted in Philadelphia.
1: Wow. How about that?
0: Yeah. Yeah. Sharp Trust Man, honestly, I don't know how much nil money is there for someone who we already know can't make it in the NFL. Yeah, but I mean, these are fringe. That's the other thing. They're fringe players. Philly Kevin says, I think for all that Pittsburgh John and I have contributed, maybe you could send us on a working weekend to Philadelphia with some tickets to the Eagles-Steelers game. We could report live, send videos and tailgating. Just thinking about you guys for this, it could be a great marketing opportunity for you. Philly Kevin, I will take that under advisement. I'll pass that up the food chain to management here.
1: Sorry, there's 10 mints.
0: Wow, I did not know that.
1: And we get ours from... What is this? Mm. Oh, this isn't in operation anymore. Hold on. We got Philly, mm-hmm. San Fran, Carson City's done,
0: mm-hmm.
1: Denver, West Point. So I guess four.
0: Okay.
1: Huh.
0: Plus, remember, we don't make pennies anymore, so we're shutting down operations all over the place.
1: That's a good point.
0: Bear down. According to Dolly, just a couple of weeks ago, doctors told her everything was treatable. She felt very positive about it. I know. I've heard her do interviews and make statements. Hall of Famer, displaced Seahawks fan, first class radio guys. And by the way, to Midwest high school football guy, my advice to you is go suck on a red hot rutabaga. All right. Thank you, Hall of Famer.
1: You block him?
0: No. Not yet.
1: I don't see him here.
0: Takes a lot for me to block.
1: Yeah, I don't see him here.
0: You got the texture lineup?
1: Uh-huh.
0: Do you see Hall of Famers? It's like two above him. Let's see. We got trailer.
1: Oh, that's Lone Duke fan.
0: I don't see Lone Duke fan. Okay. It's about five or six above that. Scroll up till you see Hall of Famer, and then about two more.
1: Oh, okay.
0: Trailer Swift. We're spending too much time on this guy that hates our show. Trailer Swift. Did you notice that the Dolphins don't have a primetime game or even a Thursday night game? Yes. Mm-hmm. Herbie Hancock. Okay. I can't read that about Dolly. Thank you. May she rest in peace. Let's see here. Lone Duke fan. Chris, Craig, Lone Duke fan checking in. My AM/FM radio was messed up for a while. Glad I could listen again. Hope you guys are doing well. Don't forget, anybody in that similar situation, we stream and you have a cell phone, right? We always stream 24/7. So that's always an option for you. All right. What else we got news-wise here? 25% of all NFL players who died between 2016 and 2021 had CTE. And there is some talk now that the touchback, which was brought out to the 20 and then the 30 and then the 35, kickers are dropping it in now to try and get returns because they don't want to give the other team the ball at the 35. Concussions spiked last year, particularly with returners and tacklers on the return. And so they might move the ball to the 30. So keep an eye on that. Hmm. All right.
1: And I think you need to look at the kickoff at all levels.
0: Yeah, because we still do the old concussion way in college.
1: I mean, I love the old kickoff.
0: I do, too.
1: I do.
0: I do, too.
1: It's you just can't do it anymore.
0: Yeah.
1: It feels like it's not worth it.
0: Yeah. Game day checking in. Yeah, college football is my favorite sport. Oh, I saw another interesting story. So, Brett Bielema has changed his defense at Illinois because he couldn't afford the players that he wanted. They're a little lower on the Big Ten nil scale.
1: Mm-hmm.
0: And so he shored up his offensive line. Good to go. But he likes to run a 3-3-5, and you got to have a big boy defensive nose tackle.
1: Yeah, yeah.
0: He couldn't afford it.
1: Couldn't get one.
0: And so his new defense coordinator is going to run a completely different defense this year because he couldn't afford the talent he wanted.
1: Okay.
0: That's, again, the haves and have-nots. That was a pretty interesting story. Gabe Kaplan's agent. If Angel Reese played in the NFL, do you think she would have the most fumble recoveries? Hey, that girl hauled in 26 rebounds, me-bounds. They weren't all me-bounds. She was 4 of 14 from the field, so there's only 10 rebounding opportunities there. And she still got 26 in a very Dennis Rodman-like fashion.
1: Yeah, yeah.
0: Mosquito Man. Wednesday wisdom fun fact on a Tuesday is a Tuesday tidbit. All right, I like that, Mosquito Man.
1: Yeah, we can work with that.
0: Northbound I-75, a crawl south of Immokalee Road. That's Rolling Thunder. Thank you. Traffic and weather together on the 22s. Although northbound in Immokalee and I-75 typically jammed up at this time of day, yes? All year round.
1: Yeah. Ooh, good question from Manning Curse. Are we going to pick against the coin and AI this year?
0: Oh, well.
1: Should we do AI instead of the coin?
0: Now, I have looked at AI before to help me pick games, and now this was a year ago and 2 years ago. Really, yeah. Wouldn't do it.
1: Well, it's got to get dialed in.
0: Yeah. I don't even know if it's any good now.
1: Probably not.
0: I think we'll just stick with the coin.
1: Okay.
0: It's a tradition unlike any other.
1: Okay.
0: Bongo Bert says, no coin. That's horrible. I know. And I remember our last day at the old studio.
1: I brought it.
0: I said, Chris, he picked it up. I saw him put it in his bag.
1: Yeah.
0: And it has been stolen. You even had a backup silver dollar.
1: Hold on. It's probably not been stolen. I probably lost it. We don't need to place that on anyone.
0: But you put it in a bag and zipped it up. Where could it have possibly gone?
1: Many places.
0: Yeah.
1: Yeah, and I don't empty my backpack. I should, but I don't.
0: You're like a kid on the last day of school, backpack goes in the closet, doesn't touch it, any of the papers or tests that came back graded, and then on the first day of school, the next day, it's just jam-packed with last year's stuff. That's you, right?
1: Mm-hmm. Yeah, exactly.
0: Pittsburgh John, tell Philly Kevin, there's no chance in hell I'm going to an Eagles game in Philadelphia. I value my existence. It is rough on a visiting fan.
1: It can be.
0: Well, why don't you just wear that nice Eagles jersey you've been wearing in this picture he sent me, and you'll fit right in. Let's see here. The Rock, Grammy Award-winning Dolly Parton was the honorary godmother of Grammy Award-winning Miley Cyrus. Yes, we've stated that numerous times today, but thank you. Yes, they were very close.
1: Should we play like 9 to 5 at 5 on Friday instead?
0: Or Jolene?
1: Jolene?
0: I don't know. Maybe we could segue from one to the other.
1: Nah,
0: and I don't know what our music playing ability or allowance is here on the sports station.
1: I don't have that sort of DJing skills.
0: That's cool.
1: In my repertoire.
0: All right. Mizzou guy, I'm checking in. Headed to watch my daughter and the Diplomat Elementary School Choir sing the national anthem at the Mighty Muscles game. All right. Very cool.
1: I got to go back to a Muscles game.
0: Yeah, yeah.
1: Go walk down to the front row, start chatting it up with the guys in the on-deck circle.
0: Yeah.
1: Let them know what you're seeing.
0: Right.
1: They really appreciate it.
0: I think they like it.
1: Mm-hmm.
0: And maybe at this point, I don't know how long they've been in town, but we've been here 9.5 years. You might drop the Chris Beasley name. They might know who you are.
1: They might know who I am. Yeah, yeah.
0: More people stop you from time to time. Hey, are you Chris Beasley from the radio show?
1: I've gotten it.
0: I don't get that much.
1: You don't go out.
0: I don't go out.
1: Yeah, that's your problem. You don't go outside. Yeah,
0: they can't find me in my house.
1: You're like a vampire.
0: I need to get out. let's see here. Dumpster fire. Chris put that coin in a slot machine at Hard Rock. I wouldn't put it past him. Porn State says Chris's kids are a dollar richer. Yeah, I wouldn't put it past them either. Wiki suggests it's still in the bag. If you've got that much crap still in your bag, are you sure you've combed it? Like the dollar is not in the bottom of that bag?
1: Oh, I've combed it. Yeah, for sure.
0: All right.
1: For sure.
0: Red card.
1: With a fine-tooth comb.
0: Okay. I'll donate a $1 piece that was a 1976 centennial piece for the show. Well, they did quarters. This needs to be a silver dollar.
1: At least a half dollar.
0: I prefer silver dollar. What? Well, what was the old one? I never flipped it.
1: This is the one with JFK on it. I think that was a half dollar.
0: I think it might have been. All right. Let's see here. Virgin Texter. Also, what happened to the stupid caps? The stupid caps that were supposed to end all the concussions. Those foamed helmet things that they all wear during summer camp that look ridiculous, but apparently stop concussions. They got to make those look cooler. Philly Kevin's trying to get me fired. I can't read that about Pittsburgh, John. This will be my last day on the air.
1: It was a half dollar.
0: Okay. I'd like to upgrade to a silver dollar.
1: I don't have any of those.
0: You can get them at a bank right down the street.
1: Could flip a dollar bill.
0: That's going to take forever. Candy Crush. I'm pretty sure it is $2 beer night at the Muscles. I don't know that for a fact, so I'm not making a marketing statement, but if it is, have at it. 9 to 5 was a great idea, according to Long Way Home.
1: I thought so. Craig didn't like it, though.
0: Well, it's a snappy tune.
1: Because the song's about working from 9 to 5.
0: Yeah,
1: but it's 5 on Friday. Yeah, but our audience works from 9 to 5, and okay. Then they're off, and then we're, ready for the weekend. Just trying to make a living.
0: Dumpster Fire says, "Dear Chris, this is why we don't have nice things," in all capital letters.
1: I don't like that I'm getting blamed for this.
0: Well, you were the last one to touch it.
1: In theory.
0: Okay. JPP, did you pull it out to use it as a ball marker?
1: No.
0: What's your ball marker?
1: No. I have dozens of ball markers in my golf bag.
0: Okay.
1: Dozens, Craig.
0: Okay.
1: My favorite one is to go with the Euro.
0: Oh.
1: Yeah, I do the Euro.
0: Good conversation
1: starter.
0: It's
1: a nice conversation
0: starter. It's a little
1: thicker. Yeah.
0: Mm-hmm.
1: Sticks out.
0: Yeah.
1: A little gold in it, too.
0: I like it. Michael Callaway.
1: And then here's a tip for everybody.
0: Uh-huh.
1: If you use a coin, you always mark it head side up, unless you have to move your ball mark to get out of somebody's line,
0: mm-hmm.
1: In which case you flip it upside down to show tails. That way, if you go to mark your ball, you go, oh, wait, this is tails. I got to go back.
0: I didn't know that.
1: That's a Tiger Woods tidbit for you right there on a Tuesday.
0: That makes sense.
1: Yeah, it does.
0: I did not know that.
1: Yeah.
0: Somebody would accuse me of cheating. Hmm. Michael Callaway, maybe the coin is where you found the red alert button. How do you guys find the button? Do we have a red alert button?
1: Yeah, we had it.
0: Was it the Staples button?
1: No, it was. That was on a thumb drive though, Michael. So I don't think the coin's in there.
0: Mm. Red card said it was a silver dollar. Smurf turf. I got a euro coin for you. You know what? I don't want to use a euro because I don't want my Super Bowl over in London.
1: How about
0: I want to draw a line?
1: How about for European games we use a euro?
0: Make it a special appearance.
1: I think we have to do that.
0: I actually like that.
1: Perfect.
0: Shawshank, I have a silver dollar that I use for a greens marker, and I would be glad to donate it. Thank you. Double Dog checking in. It's Everblades night at the Muscles on the 29th. They're giving away hockey jerseys on the 29th. Okay. Make note of that.
1: Those will be hot.
0: Yeah. But also cool at the same time. It'd be cool to get
1: one. Yeah.
0: Get a $1 coin from the bank. Used to give them out as a tooth fairy.
1: We'll get it dialed in.
0: Well, yeah, we'll get it figured out. All right. All right. It is bottom of 5 o'clock hour on a terrific Tuesday. You want to jump on 239-479-5551. Craig Sheeman and Company on the Fan, Southwest Florida Sports Authority.
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0: All right, here we go. The 5 o'clock hour tomorrow at this time. It'll be Wednesday with some fun facts. Got a wig Wednesday. Whole bunch of stuff coming up. Thursday night, we got more preseason football. I believe there are four games on the schedule. Steelers, Bills, Patriots, Browns at Cleveland. Will the Boo Birds be out again for the quarterback situation? Niners, Raiders, and Rams, Chargers. So there you have it. That's Thursday, and then we're back into it. We get through the weekend, and then that's it for preseason football. Pretty good.
1: Friday night on Wink, they have the CBS nationally televised preseason game, the Bengals at the Eagles. And then on Fox Florida, Friday at 7, Dolphins and Falcons from Hard Rock.
0: Okay.
1: Saturday night at 10 on Fox Florida, you've got real deal college football, Memphis at UNLV.
0: Mm-hmm.
1: And Saturday at 7 on Southwest Florida CW, New Mexico State at Florida State.
0: Oh, yeah, that's right. Florida State on Southwest Florida CW. I remember seeing that. Okay, good. Do you got to get my scouting report on an official win total for Florida State, which probably is not going to be high, but you never know.
1: Who did I hear? I heard somebody say 7. Was it, who was on, pardon my take, it was Stanford Steve.
0: Oh, yeah,
1: talking higher than I thought about the Noles, which seemed odd.
0: Yeah. Yeah, that is, now 7 wins, do you pull the plug on your coach at 7? I don't think you do. I don't think you do.
1: With the lack of funds that they have there?
0: Yeah.
1: Maybe smarter to put those dollars into your roster. Mm.
0: Stanford Steve very high on the Hoosiers.
1: Now,
0: glowingly.
1: Heard a couple reports, Stanford Steve being one of them, that this Darian Mensah, down at Miami, the new quarterback.
0: Yeah.
1: That offense going to look a little different this year.
0: He came from Duke, right?
1: Yep, came from...
0: Did he air it out at Duke like that?
1: By way of, I think he was with John Summerall in Tulane.
0: Oh.
1: Mm-hmm.
0: Oh, interesting. What a triangle we have we've weaved together there. All right. That's good. One other thing I saw. So LeBron James is partnering with the PGA Tour. Did you see this?
1: No.
0: He is partnering with the PGA Tour to bring an event back to Akron, Ohio for 2027. Is that a normal stop? That's not a normal stop on the tour. I don't know my fringe tour stops.
1: No, the closest that they would go, just top of my head, there in
0: Jackson Memorial.
1: Yeah, Memorial, but that's in Firestone.
0: Is it
1: Ohio? I think it's in Firestone, Ohio.
0: Yeah. Yeah, he says golf is definitely a passion of mine, and I want to bring the PGA to my hometown.
1: He's done stuff on YouTube with the Bob Does Sports guys. He started his own YouTube golf channel. He had a reunion golf outing with some former teammates. Richard Jefferson was amongst the group.
0: Mm-hmm.
1: Yeah.
0: How's the swing looking? Is he a
1: LeBron James' swing?
0: Pretty good.
1: Awful. It's terrible.
0: Is it?
1: Oh.
0: Okay. Like, not Barkley bad.
1: No, it's hideous.
0: It's got a few hitches in it?
1: It's no hitches. It's just the swing plane is nowhere near correct. Very flat.
0: Do you get extra long grips? What do you do when you're 6'9"?
1: I would think you have to get slightly longer clubs.
0: Yeah.
1: But like there's only a max length on your driver.
0: Right.
1: Or I guess it's for all clubs.
0: Yeah.
1: And then I'd imagine throwing an extra couple grip tapes underneath the grip.
0: Uh-huh.
1: Fatten it up a little bit.
0: Fatten it up. Is that legal?
1: Yeah, totally legal. Yeah. I got a couple I think I'm a +2 on my driver.
0: Oh, okay. How wide are you allowed to make your, cuz I need to do that because if I ever resume my golf career.
1: My putter grip is inch and a half across.
0: That thick, cushy
1: It's thick, yeah.
0: Yeah.
1: Yeah. Just got an update from the newsroom. I-75 shut down all lanes at exit 111.
0: Son of a gun! I'm never going to get home! Okay, let me back up. First of all, I hope everybody's okay.
1: Correct.
0: Everybody's safe.
1: Yep.
0: All lanes?
1: What the newsroom said.
0: Well,
1: you got the text.
0: Oh, okay. I'm going to have to find me an alternative route there, Chris.
1: Yeah, you are. Oh, we have not mentioned this. It happened going into the 5 o'clock hour. Bud Clark, the second round safety taken by the Seattle Seahawks.
0: Yes.
1: He Sunday night in their preseason game, he broke his ankle. We were hearing about 2 months that he's going to be out.
0: Yeah.
1: Done for the year.
0: Out for the year.
1: Placed on IR. Not coming back.
0: Oh, these injuries. Oh, they bother me. Feel bad for these guys. Hmm. All right. Well, I think we're good to go. I think I got everything covered here. One other. You know, let's find a close the show on this. Because it's a WNBA story. Just for Otis. So, Jason Sudeikis is he's a pretty big women's basketball fan. He's been in numerous WNBA games in the front row.
1: Okay.
0: This is Ted Lasso, for those that don't know, the actor. And he used to go to Caitlin Clark's Iowa games as well.
1: Mm-hmm.
0: So he's really into it. So he's sitting in the front row the other night. Caitlin sees him. I gathered that they knew each other from probably the Iowa days.
1: Well, that, and it's Ted Lasso and Caitlin Clark.
0: Right.
1: Like,
0: but the funny part was that it looked like Jason Sudeikis was with about four people in the front row. And just Caitlin Clark, you can read her lips and her body language. She is introducing herself to these people. Hi, I'm Caitlin Clark.
1: Well,
0: nice to meet you.
1: It's an awkward situation because
0: Jason have said, hey,
1: you have to be polite. Yeah. Like, you're not just going to assume people know you.
0: Yeah, well, you're Caitlin Clark at a WNBA game. Everybody knows who you are.
1: It's a good point. But it's just the proper thing to do.
0: Yeah.
1: Hey, nice to meet you. I'm Chris. Oh, I'm Caitlin. Very nice to meet you.
0: Yeah. Like, I wouldn't big time somebody, like, just assume. I never assume anybody
1: knows
0: who I am.
1: No, you can't. You can't.
0: Yeah. Hmm. Dumpster fire. LeBron James presents the PGA La Open. I like that. LeBron
1: La Open.
0: La Open. I like that dumpster fire.
1: The PGA Tour announced their new playoff format that will start in 2028.
0: They're going team scoring?
1: No.
0: Oh, I thought they were.
1: No. So they'll do, what is it? I think it's the top 90 get their card for the next following season for the champions, or I forget what they're calling it, the elevated tour,
0: mm-hmm.
1: not the challenger tour.
0: Yeah.
1: Top 90 will make it. Then they'll go to a tournament, but like the playoff now.
0: Mm-hmm.
1: At the end of the tournament, or at the end of the playoff, they'll have the top 32 players will be seeded, mm-hmm. 1 to 32.
0: Mm-hmm.
1: They'll break them up, and it will go to World Cup style. So you'll play the first week, you will play everybody in your group.
0: Okay.
1: Friday, Saturday, Sunday.
0: Yeah.
1: The top two players from each group will then advance to a tournament the following week that is a match play format.
0: Okay.
1: So,
0: how do you feel about it? I'll just defer to your opinion.
1: I think match play needs to be somewhere on the PGA Tour. I was actually just thinking about how cool the WGC match play was.
0: It's kind of like an occasional road course on a Indy Oval circuit.
1: So, if you go out and play golf by yourself, you're playing stroke play,
0: mm-hmm.
1: right? That is the purest form of golf.
0: Yeah.
1: But when I go out and play with buddies, if it's a one-on-one,
0: mm-hmm.
1: we're not playing stroke play. We're mm-hmm. playing a match.
0: Okay.
1: So that if you hit your ball OB, like, pick it up, let's go to the next hole, I got it, we're no harm, no foul.
0: Okay.
1: I don't need to see you take 9 strokes on a hole.
0: No. Nobody wants to do that.
1: I think it'll be good.
0: All right.
1: And it's 2028, so in theory, this offseason, all of the guys on LIV who want to get back to the PGA Tour,
0: yeah,
1: they can leave LIV. They can go to the DP World Tour, the Asian Tour, whatever tour they can go to,
0: mm-hmm.
1: and then they can get world ranking points that way, and then work themselves back onto the tour for 2028.
0: Okay,
1: I think it'll be good for
0: that
1: golf.
0: Checks out. All right,
1: I've heard a lot of.
0: But now all this is in the fall against football. Is that the problem? Is that the downside here?
1: No. So like this weekend is the tour championship.
0: Oh, okay.
1: So
0: yeah,
1: it'd be played over last weekend and this weekend.
0: Okay, good. Ricky Bobby has texted in, the most current price of silver is $68 an ounce. That means the silver dollar is now worth $54.
1: Wow.
0: Now, did they quit putting real silver in them like in 1972?
1: Probably.
0: Anything pre, 74, 72? That's what I need, because I have a few sitting around. I can find them, I guess. We've got conflicting reports, Chris.
1: Hmm.
0: Rolling Thunder, you said Wink News is both lane, north and south?
1: I don't know about that. I just heard all lanes blocked at 111.
0: Okay. Because I got just northbound only from Rolling Thunder, who just breezed through there. But okay. He showed me a picture of the wreck. It looks bad.
1: Okay, so northbound lanes.
0: That I can confirm. But I don't want to go against what Wink News
1: said. Yes, northbound.
0: Okay. Looks like a white van got smushed.
1: Not good.
0: All right. Coming up, what you got? Hey, I gave you a winner yesterday. How about you, Chris?
1: Oh, we had the same pick. The same game. So, yes, I gave a winner as well.
0: All right.
1: How about them Rays?
0: How about them Rays? Too bad for the Tigers, but hey, I had to be right. So did Chris. What you got next? Craig Sheeman and Company here on The Fan, Southwest Florida's Sports Authority.
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3: 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McCarthy after 10 starts. 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
4: Wink News has a traffic advisory that you need to know about. A crash is blocking I-75 northbound lanes in Collier County. This is a major traffic disruption. Again, I-75 northbound at exit 111, which is the Immokalee Road exit. It is impacting all northbound lanes. They're currently blocked. This crash involves a box truck and a van. A Metaflight helicopter is en route to the scene. No other information is available at this time, but they are telling people to avoid that area and use alternate routes to prevent major delays. Russ McCaskey, Wink News. First, fair, everywhere.
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4: What you got on a Tuesday? It's time tomorrow. It's hump day. We're going to be getting through the week. Chris and I both got our picks right because we picked the same game. We're out the door and we're going to change it at the last second. So Rays beat the Tigers 4-1. We had the Rays on the money line. That puts my baseball picks at 50, 30, and 6. Overall, 82, 68, and 6. And since we moved into this building, 65, 46, and 6. Tonight, going back to the diamond because that's where I roll. Dodgers Braves.
5: It's where you shine.
4: I do. Yeah. I really do. Yeah. This football season's a problematic thing for me coming up here. Dodgers Braves got Glasnow versus Bryce Elder. I'm taking the first five under 4.5. That hook. I'm hoping on the hook. Under 4.5 for five innings.
5: All right, I gave a winner last night, same as Craig, with the win, 81-68 on the year. Tonight, we'll stay in the state of Florida. The Marlins host the Red Sox. The Red Sox are -140. That seems like a winner to me.
4: Okay.
5: Red Sox, money line.
4: All right.
5: Book it.
4: Good luck to you, Chris. Good luck to everybody. May your picks be a winner. Vomit the ball. Has fallen to 68, 65, and he was double digits above 500, and now it's closing in on him.
5: He's had a tough August.
4: Whew. He says, give me the Brewers money line tonight. All right.
5: I like it.
4: Good luck there. All right. Tomorrow, Wig Wednesday with Wig News. First Fast Everywhere. Got some trivia. We got Wednesday with some fun facts. Then we got more preseason football Thursday, Friday, Saturday, and then it's a wrap. Then we have the long, awkward pause. But we fill it with lots of college football, and then...
5: Oh, I can't wait.
4: Then we're rolling.
5: I just can't wait.
4: Oh, it's going to be awesome. It's a long wait. It was a long wait, but we're there. We are there, people. All right. Thank you for tuning in here today. For Chris Beasley, I'm Craig Sheeman. Kudos to me. I'm not a system guy. I am the system. Have yourself a great night. Talk to you tomorrow. God bless America and Southwest Florida.
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18: 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Swing and a ground ball. Base hit up the middle. Richie Palacios gets the wave home. Throw to the plate by Kwan is cut off. And Ryan Vallade strikes again.
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19: 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Swing and a miss. He got him. And Kevin Kelly, Van Stanton, and the Yankees leave him loaded.
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18: 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My name is Chris Adams-Wall. Cody Haynes is back at our network studios, and your Tampa Bay Rays are still in Detroit, Michigan, getting ready for game two of a three-game series at Comerica Park against the Tigers. The Rays did take the series opener yesterday by a score of 4-1. Jonathan Aranda belted his 16th home run of the season, and Drew Rasmussen went six innings of one-run ball en route to his seventh straight win in his seventh straight start. So the Rays are now 78-53, and right now they have one more win than they did all of last season in 2025. And their lead atop the American League East standings over the New York Yankees is up to 3.5. New York was off yesterday, but they will host the Houston Astros tonight in the Bronx. As far as the Rays-Tigers game goes, though, it will be Casey Legamina opening tonight ahead of Ian Seymour. Legamina, he's a righty. He's 2-2 with a 3.99 ERA. This will be his sixth time opening for the Rays this season. Ian Seymour is 9-4. He's a lefty, of course, with an ERA of 4.17. Seymour is expected to pitch the bulk innings, of course. On the other side for the Tigers, though, it will be the right-hander and youngster Jackson Job, who is just 1-1 with an ERA of 4.5. And we'll see if the Rays can make it three straight wins and get another win against the flailing Tigers, the Tigers who have now lost 9 of their last 10 ball games. But right now, speaking of Detroit, let's send it up there right now and hear from the two guys who will bring you all of the action tonight. That's Andy Freed and Neil Solons.
19: Thanks, Chris. As we get set for game two of three here in Detroit between the Rays and Tigers, and Andy, the Rays have a chance now to win a series after Drew Rasmussen and the pitching staff's great job yesterday.
20: This team needs to continue pushing, and they know that, surviving the 2-7 run within the division. Now they're taking on a team that is struggling. And unlike earlier in the season when the Tigers were struggling and beat up the Rays, yesterday the Rays played their kind of game. The old muscle and hustle, as I've heard it referred to. The power from Aranda, the base running, singles, scoring with outs, and then just pitching lights out. I mean, when Drew Rasmussen allows three base runners over six innings and gets the side in order in four of the six innings, you know it's probably going to be a good night. And then Manny Rodriguez returning, highlighting the bullpen. Just a classic, kind of typical workmanlike Rays win in game one.
19: Speaking of typical, I guess typical Rays is opener in front of Ian Seymour, which is what we have tonight.
20: We'll talk to Kevin Cash in the pregame about it, because you got to have guys that are willing and, as the saying goes, buy in to working under those conditions. Legamina's done a really good job as an opener, and Ian Seymour has been not only amenable to, but seems to thrive in now both kind of settings. He was doing well as a starter, and he's done well as a bulk guy. So the Rays, the whole point is to try to make it easier for both pitchers involved, and we'll see how many innings they can get, because you know they'd like to get some runs against Jackson Job. He's had a good one and a bad one, but that big arm is still in there for Job.
19: Still averaging 98. Speaking of a guy who can throw high velocity, Manny Rodriguez. Andy mentioned him. I'll chat with him on the pregame show. Andy with Kevin Cash. Right now back to Tampa Bay and Chris Adams-Wall.
18: All right. Thanks very much, guys. We appreciate it. 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And the Rays, they have won 14 of their last 17 road games after last night's 4-1 victory, and they do have a 2.94 ERA collectively in that span. And believe it or not, the Rays had just 4 whiffs on 57 swings last night. They had 0 in 41 swings against Detroit starter Framber Valdez. That is really hard to believe, but that's just how good the Rays offense has been, at least in terms of making contact here in 2026. But we'll go to our first break here on the show. When we come back, we'll have Andy's daily conversation with Rays manager Kevin Cash. And then Neil will get together with Manny Rodriguez, who made his much-anticipated return to the Rays last night, and Rays interpreter Kevin Vera. All of that is coming up right after this on the Rays Baseball Network.
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18: Chris Adams, all back with you here on the Rays Radio pregame show. Cody Haynes holding it down for us back at Command Center. And at 6:40 p.m. tonight, the Rays and the Tigers will square off in Game 2 of their three-game set up at Comerica Park in Detroit. It will be the opener and righty, Casey Legomena, tag-teaming it with the southpaw Ian Seymour against the young righty Jackson Jobe for Detroit. And we'll see if the Rays can take the series tonight and make it three consecutive wins. Ian Seymour has a 2.94 ERA over his last six appearances, by the way. Four of those were starts. He is expected to pitch the bulk innings tonight. That's 11 earned runs over his last 33 and two-thirds frames. But right now, to break it down even more for you and to take a look back at what happened yesterday in the Rays' impressive 4-1 victory in the series opener, let's send it back up to Motown. Andy Freed is standing by with Rays skipper Kevin Cash.
29: Chris, thank you very much. We are here in Detroit. It is Rays and Tigers Game 2, where the Rays tried to put together a little mini winning streak here with the manager Kevin Cash. Kevin, yesterday, first inning, put a lot of pitches on Framber Valdez, and just kind of a classic Rays-type inning of this year. Hits, taking advantage of an error, running the base as well, so you can score with productive outs. And it was a really good way to get a multiple-run inning early yesterday.
30: Off a really good pitcher. And we know that you got to do that. You got to have those types of innings against Framber because he's not the guy you want to let get settled in. Once he gets that sinker going and landing the breaking ball, he becomes really challenging. But I thought we did a really good job in the first couple innings of not doing any favors early in the at-bat. He was scuffling, falling behind some guys with some just misses, and it gave us some opportunities to get some pitches that we could handle. And to get those two runs early on was nice. Feels like we hadn't really done that here recently. And then we had the right guy on our mound for us to be able to handle that, take the two runs, and very confident that that was going to give Rass every much more of a boost that he already, you know, comes to the ballpark with to go out there and pitch a good ball game.
29: Let's touch on Rass. He makes pitching look too easy sometimes. When you go three up, three down in four of the six innings, and only three base runners all told, one run over six. It's, I hate to sound like we're spoiled, but a typical Drew outing.
30: We are spoiled, and we're spoiled by all of them, and certainly Rass. You know, the fourth inning was the pitch that where the pitch count got a little high, but typical Rass fashion, he goes back out and throws, I think, a 11-pitch fifth, and then was able to get through the sixth very clean. The thing I noticed about his outing was the amount of changeups that he threw. That was a big pitch for him. I don't know if that was by design or he just had a good feeling within the bullpen, but you knew that Detroit was going to come in there with a bunch of lefties, some very talented left-handed hitters, and I think he altered their approach a little bit by giving a different look of going to that changeup a little bit more than he had in the past.
29: He's got a deep bag of tricks, and he certainly pulled them out yesterday. What about the run in the fourth inning? Two bunts back-to-back. Chandler ends up getting one that drives in a run. I often wonder, and I look around, I see how many teams really put the kind of pressure on defenses that the Rays do. I don't see many other teams that are able to score runs in so many different kinds of ways.
30: Yeah, I mean, look, Mateo had a good day all around, and he let it off with a double right there. 40 comes up and puts a very well-executed bunt down, and then you go to Chandler, which that's a very challenging play to ask of him with Framber being left-handed. The ball is either going to be sinking into you or it's going to be a breaking ball working away. Chandler really hung in there, puts down a perfect bunt, and I think we benefited probably from Mateo's speed at third base because they really did everything right. Both our bunts, they did a lot right. McGonagall made a nice play, and then at first base they made a nice play, but our speed came in and played a big role.
29: If you bunt well, can it be indefensible, though? I always hear that. Sometimes we say it even. But like you said, the Tigers fielded it well, but a well-executed bunt, is it sometimes, if it's good enough, impossible to defend perfectly?
30: It feels that way sometimes. And you add the speed component at third base, it just puts so much pressure on the corner player or the pitcher to make a very athletic move coming in and probably not a play that they're practicing a ton.
29: I looked up, and Framber Valdez had only given up a home run to one left-handed batter this year, and the Johnny Aranda took him deep. I don't want to say relief, but it's nice to see that power still in there. Johnny hasn't had it as much as he had earlier in the season.
30: Yeah, look, us winning the game was the most important thing. The second thing might have been Aranda getting the ball pull side up in the air. He hadn't done that in a little bit. I know he's been working. He's been just kind of hanging in there on some at-bats, and I was really encouraged to see him get the barrel out in front. We know he's got pull side power. Hopefully that's a good sign of some things to come because we need to get him going, and maybe yesterday was the first step.
29: It was a very good thing to see. What do you make of the fact that Valdez, who may not be a huge strikeout guy, sinker ball guy, as you said, but no swings and misses at all. Does it speak to the Rays' offense as much as anything else?
30: Yeah, I think it does. I didn't realize that. I knew there weren't strikeouts, but for no swing and misses, I mean, that's, we're seeing balls pretty well. I also go back to him falling behind early on. It gives us pitches to hit, and we're that much more equipped to handle them. But you know, with Framber, you're going to get a lot of sinkers. You're going to get that sharp, biting, breaking ball. And if you can avoid chasing that below the zone and keep it up, maybe that's where you hang in there by putting a lot of balls in play.
29: Meantime, the Rays struck out 12 Tigers, three of them by Manny Rodriguez. And I don't want to leap over Clev's. Clev had a really good inning also. But to see Manny Rodriguez come back, there's a lot that's still in that arm of his.
30: Yeah, there is. Congrats to Manny. And, you know, we've been trying to find some spots here over the last two, 3 days to get him in, softer landing. KK was down yesterday and felt like that inning set up for Manny. You never know what you're going to get. And I think Manny said after the game, that's about as nervous as he was in his debut coming back from an injury. So that just shows how much these players pour into their rehab and getting themselves healthy, and he came in and helped contribute right away.
29: Could you speak to the pitch on which he struck out Baez? Because I know he's got the slider, but there was a sinker that he threw to Baez that it reminded me of Diego Castillo sometimes, the way he could throw that pitch and move it into the righty, and by the time they're swinging, it's almost on their legs.
30: Yeah, it's like a bowling ball coming in there, and when he gets it right, that's when we've seen the best version of him. I mean, he's going to be very heavy sinker slider to the right-handed hitter, and I'm glad that some of them played big for us.
29: Ryan Baker nails it down, 38th save, Rays win, beat the Tigers 4-1. Now you look for three in a row. It's a bullpen day for the Rays, or at least an opener day. We'll talk to Kevin about that after this on the Rays Radio Network.
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29: Back here in Detroit, Michigan, it is Rays and it is Tigers for game number two of the series, once again with Kevin Cash. And Kevin, I know you're choosing to do Legamina ahead of Seymour today on Ian's day to pitch, who's been doing more traditional starts lately. But to have guys that buy into that, isn't that kind of the whole baseline of the whole thing going back to the beginning, guys that don't mind working under those conditions?
30: Yeah, I mean, it definitely helps. I think Casey's done a good job in the times that we've asked him to open. He comes in, fills up the strike zone. He's going to get, you know, some righties up there at the top, and then I think there's a lefty hitting third and a lefty hitting sixth or fifth. And we'll manage the game accordingly, but, you know, and then hand the ball to Seymour, who I think's thrown the ball well. I know he was frustrated his last outing against Toronto, gave up three solo homers, but we can overcome that as long as they are solo. But he's going to work hard to keep the ball in the ballpark tonight.
29: Jackson Jobe is a guy that has been a priority guy for the Tigers for quite a while. He's been through several rounds of injuries, a spine injury, an arm, of course, Tommy John. But from what I've seen so far, he's still pretty darn good. He's still young.
30: Yeah, he is. He's a very talented pitcher, pretty electric arm. He's got a big fastball that he carries at the top of the zone with a hard, you know, I call it a curveball slider, but it's depthy. Let's see if we can get him in the zone. He's had a couple, you know, really good starts and then one that wasn't so good. Be interested to see what we get tonight.
29: All right, Kevin. Thank you, as always.
30: All right, thank you.
29: That is Rays manager Kevin Cash. We go back home now, and here's Chris.
18: All right. Thanks very much, Andy, and thanks very much to Rays manager Kevin Cash. Jackson Jobe, you know, his four-seam fastball is up a little bit. Even after his Tommy John surgery, it's averaging 98 miles per hour this year, up from 96.5 last year, of course, pre-injury. So we'll see if the Rays can handle him and if they can handle the heat as we go to another break here on the Rays Radio pregame show. But when we come back, we'll have Neil Solons' conversation with Manny Rodriguez. That is coming up right after this on the Rays Baseball Network.
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18: And welcome back to the Rays Radio pregame show, everybody. Rays and Tigers almost ready to go in Detroit. First pitch slated for 6:40 p.m. Casey Legamina and Ian Seymour will go for the good guys against Jackson Jobe of the bad guys. But right now, let's send it up to Detroit. Neil Solons is standing by with a guy who rejoined the team after a long time away last night. That was Rays reliever Manny Rodriguez.
19: Thanks, Chris. We're getting set for game two of three between the Rays and Tigers here in Detroit. And with me, Manny Rodriguez, along with translator Kevin Vera. Manny threw a scoreless inning last night in the Rays 4-1 victory over the Tigers. Congratulations, Manny. Felicidades por tu regreso. ¿Qué la significa de eso para ti?
8: No, pues algo muy especial, ¿no? 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
9: You know, it's something really special. We waited 14 years, or 14 months, rather, to get back to this point. And again, just after the outing yesterday, just felt an immense sense of gratitude for everybody that's helped me along the way, for my family, for my girlfriend, from the organization. You know, it took a lot of hard work to get here. So, yeah, just really excited to keep doing my thing and keep helping the team in whatever way I can.
19: How did you feel before the outing? ¿Cómo te sentiste après de tu regreso?
8: Sí, no, al principio me sentía un poquito ansioso más que nada, ¿no? 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
9: Yeah, I was a little bit anxious, to be 100% honest. And, you know, in the moment, I was trying to tell myself, just, hey, be calm, be still, just, you know, be present in that said moment. But, you know, after we got out there, we felt fine. And, you know, I was thinking about it the previous day. It was kind of hard to sleep the previous night. But, you know, we've kind of flipped the page and, you know, we made our comeback. And, you know, now we're just ready for what's next, whatever that may be.
19: What was the most difficult part of the whole process? ¿Qué fue el parte más difícil del proceso?
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9: I think the biggest thing is just really kind of getting back to my 100% self, specifically with just my ability to, again, throw the baseball. The first part of my rehab assignment was a little bit difficult just because the arm was so weak, and I mean, I really had to rebuild it from the get-go. So that was kind of, you know, the hardest part of it all. But, you know, as we started going through things and getting the support from the team and from the organization, the trainers, some of the guys here, Ras and McClanahan, you know, again, they really pushed me forward to a good spot mentally, physically, and you know, it took some time, but we're doing really well now.
19: How much have you changed? ¿Cómo cambiaste algo o no? 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
8: Cambié un poquito mi rutina, ¿no? 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
9: Yeah, my routine, you know, I look back and it is a little bit different. I think the biggest changes is kind of before I start my throwing, and then after the fact is where my routine has changed the most. And then a little bit mentally as well. You know, I think now I'm kind of taking everything day by day and really just appreciating the moment and appreciating my journey. And, you know, every day I look at it now as an opportunity to get better as a player and as a person.
19: And how do you feel now after your first outing? ¿Cómo sentiste ahora después tu regreso?
8: No, sí, me siento muy muy feliz, pero sobre todo agradecido. 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
9: I feel happy, right? But the biggest thing that I feel is just a great sense of gratitude. And, you know, I think back and, again, just super, super grateful for my family and my team and, again, God for helping me get back into this position. And so, yeah, right now I feel good and we're back at it. And, you know, I'm really proud of myself also for how I handled everything and got myself back to this point and all the work that it took. And, you know, we're in the big leagues now. This is where we want to be and we want to be here to help the team.
1: Congratulations on your first opportunity and everything that went with it. Felicidades and por todo y gracias por tu tiempo.
8: Thank you so much. Thank you so much.
1: That's Manny Rodriguez with Kevin Vera translating. We go back now to Tampa Bay and Chris Adams-Wall.
18: All right. Great stuff, Neil. And thanks very much to Manny Rodriguez and Kevin Vera. And welcome back, Manny Rodriguez. I think he is going to be huge for this Tampa Bay bullpen that is already really, really good. We'll go to our final break, though, here on the Rays Radio pregame show. And when we come back, we'll get you all set for first pitch between the Rays and Tigers. That's right after this on the Rays Baseball Network.
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18: And that is going to do it for all of us here on the Rays Radio pregame show. Rays and Tigers with Andy and Neil is just around the bend. 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
23: A 2-1. Swing and a ball driven deep in the air to right. This has a chance to the wall. Gone! Welcome to the Rays, Liam Hicks. A two-out grand slam is the first granny for the Rays this year.
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5: 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That's the confidence of Canes. Tropicana, the juice that starts it all.
18: As the 0-2 is cut on and missed for strike three, and a 5-pitch fourth for Drew Rasmussen, who picks up strikeout number 3.
5: Crown Automotive, the better way to buy for over 50 years.
23: Killian comes plateward, and a swing and a little looper. Back of second. It's going to drop base hit. Simpson rounding third. He's going to come home. There will be no throw. Jonathan Aranda does it again. His second walk-off this year, and the Rays with a clean sweep of the Giants. They come back to take it 2-1 and 10.
5: To bring you the play-by-play of today's game, here are the voices of the Rays, Andy Freed and Neil Solons.
18: Welcome, everyone, to Detroit, Michigan, as the Tampa Bay Rays, the team with the best record in the American League, gets ready to take on the Tigers in Game 2 of a 3-game series. And along with Neil Solons, I'm Andy Freed. And, you know, I mentioned that they got the best record in the American League, Neil, because as you full on know, the Rays had 77 wins all of last year. They had 80 wins 2 years ago. The Rays very much on a quick pace to have their best overall record in the last three seasons.
19: They have certainly put themselves in a wonderful position, and now it's a matter of taking advantage of it as best you can. There's still a lot of baseball to be played. You got a chance to do a lot of special things this year, and I think the way the Rays have approached things day by day, one at a time, is the right way to go, and it certainly has paid off the last 2 days because these have been very Ray-like wins.
18: Yeah, without a doubt. 3-1 in Baltimore on Sunday, 4-1 here against the Tigers yesterday. The Rays will go with the opener today. Casey Legamina should be followed by Ian Seymour. Jackson Jobe, who we've heard about for a long, long time, a high-round pick for the Tigers. Well, on the other side of injuries now, we'll see a big-time fastball from him. An interesting series of pitchers tonight.
19: No doubt. He's got high velocity, so the Rays have to be ready. We've talked about hitting the fastball in this road trip. Rays better be ready to hit the fastball tonight, and they might have to cheat to it a little bit to be able to get there. And on the flip side, Rays are going to mix and match, and this should be a really interesting contrast. You go from Legamina, who's got that upshot fastball from the right side, to the deceptive fastball slash changeup and sweeper of an Ian Seymour, righty versus lefty. It has paid off before. Hopefully it pays off tonight.
18: Yeah, it's paid off numerous times this year, and Seymour getting a lot of swing and miss himself. They'll be coming out of the bullpen. I'm Andy Freeman, Neil Solons. It is a gorgeous early evening here in Detroit. Perfect weather for baseball, and we got Rays and Tigers coming up in a moment. When we come back, it'll be Rays and Tigers. Neil has starting lineups, and then first pitch in a moment on the Rays Radio Network.
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19: 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Victor Mesa Jr. and Jake Fraley are both starting rehab assignments with the AAA Durham Bulls. Now, Mesa's supposed to have a much shorter rehab than Fraley, who's been out for a lengthy period of time coming back from hernia surgery. Mesa, it was a hamstring strain, and it appears that Victor is on the right track, and we'll keep you posted as he goes. We also haven't heard anything further about Griffin Jacks, who threw three innings Sunday in a rehab assignment for Durham as well. Again, our injury update from Orlando Health at Bayfront Hospital. 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As we mentioned at the top, the Rays have the best record in the American League. In the division as well, by 3.5 games over the Yankees and 6 on the Red Sox. Yankees rattled yesterday. They host Houston tonight. Boston upended the Marlins in Miami 4-2. Pete Fairbanks was injured and charged with a game-winning run in the ninth inning. He went on the IL today, and the Red Sox take on the Marlins once again this evening. And that's our out-of-town scoreboard from Visit Tampa Bay. Vacation like a champ. 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Next up, our starting lineups for this evening's game, presented by Republic Bank. Time to thrive. The Tigers are now 61-70 on the year, and they are managed by A.J. Hinch. A surprise to be near the bottom of the standings in the American League Central, and for that matter, the bottom of the wild card standings even right now, as they have drifted further back, finding themselves 4.5 off the pace for the last playoff spot with a lot of ground to cover and a lot of teams to leapfrog. Leading things off for Detroit tonight is going to be Gleyber Torres, the second baseman. He did not play yesterday. Hau-Yu Lee moves from second to third. He hits number two in the order. Kevin McGonigal was the third baseman yesterday. Today, he is at shortstop. McGonigal bats third. Hitting cleanup and right now rated the best catcher in Major League Baseball by many statistics. That's Dylan Dingler. He again hits cleanup this evening. The number five batter would be the other catcher. He's DHing tonight. That's Eduardo Valencia. Valencia DHs. Hitting sixth in right field is Zach McKinstry. McKinstry an outfield assist yesterday. Batting seventh and playing first base is Spencer Torkelson. Torkelson is at first. Hitting eighth, yesterday's shortstop. Tonight, the left fielder. That's Javi Baez. Baez is in left. And rounding out the lineup for the Detroit Tigers is Max Clark, who again is in center field. On the mound is Jackson Jobe, hard-throwing right-hander, former first-round pick of Detroit. So again, it's Torres, Lee, and McGonigal. Dingler, Valencia, and McKinstry. Torkelson, Baez, and Clark. That is the lineup for the Detroit Tigers at 61-70 on the year. The Rays are 78-53, best mark in the American League. Yandy Diaz will lead things off for Tampa Bay. He is the designated hitter. Batting second, the first baseman, Jonathan Aranda, who hit his 16th home run of the season last night. The number three batter is Junior Caminero. Junior has RBIs in his last three games, but without a homer now for 2 weeks going into today. He's at third. Liam Hicks didn't play last night. He's a catcher and batting fourth. Hitting fifth in left field is Chandler Simpson. The number six batter is in right field, Johnny DeLuca. Cedric Mullins, man center field, he'll hit seventh, with Richie Palacios batting eighth at second base. And rounding out the lineup for the Rays tonight is the shortstop, Taylor Walls. So again, it's Diaz, Aranda, and Caminero, Hicks, Simpson, and DeLuca, Mullins, Palacios, and Walls. That's the lineup for the Rays, with Casey Legamina opening and our starting lineup from Republic Bank. Time to thrive. Our umpires for tonight's ballgame are as follows. Paul Clemens mans the plate tonight. The crew chief is at first, that's Adrian Johnson. Dexter Kelly is the umpire at second, and Quinn Walcott, who had a pretty good game behind the plate, will be the umpire at third. Tigers have taken the field. Yesterday, they wore their City Connect jerseys. Today, it's the white tops and bottoms with the standard D on the front of the jerseys on the chest. The Rays wear their navy blue tops tonight with their gray pants after wearing the Columbia blue jerseys for yesterday's 4-1 win. And as Jackson Job takes his warm-up tosses and finishes those up, we remind you our pitching preview is from Canes Furniture. Quality selection value, that is the confidence of Canes, and it's Job making just his fourth start back from Tommy John surgery. And so far, one up, one down, and an ERA of 4.5 on the year. We have a sun-splashed evening to start. The lights are on here in Detroit. And we've got very little wind as the flags out in left center field are straight down. Yandy Diaz working his way to the plate and working his way to the mic on a dog day at the ballpark. And what could be better? I can't imagine anything. Tuesday night, Wednesday night, doesn't matter. It's a great dog day to be at the ballpark and hopefully a great day for the Rays. Here is Andy Freed.
4: Well, the answer, Neil, we've learned to anything is dogs. Having a good day? Dogs. Having a bad day? Dogs. Feeling great? More dogs. So I'm like you. I'd like when it's dog day at the ballpark because they just make everything better. All right, here is Yandy Diaz against Jackson Job. Big, hard-throwing right-hander and first pitch taken as a strike at the knees. 6:40 were underway in Detroit. Waiting for game time temp. I'm going to guess a couple degrees warmer than yesterday.
6: Temperature is 78 degrees.
4: It is. It was 74 yesterday, 78 today. Diaz takes breaking ball too high. And one ball, one strike. Diaz, Aranda, and Caminero. Hicks fourth. As the Rays try to get something going against Jackson Job. Now healthy. After several injuries throughout his career, he throws breaking ball outside 2-1. Lumbar spine inflammation soon after being drafted and coming back from Tommy John. He actually made his debut in the big leagues against the Rays late in the 24 season. Swinging a ground ball right to short, played back on by McGonigal. And a flip over to first. And that's how the game starts, a 6-3 ground out.
19: Defensively for the Tigers, Spencer Torkelson took that throw at first. Gleyber Torres at second. McGonigal at short. Third baseman today is Haoyu Lee. It's Javi Baez, Max Clark, Zach McKinstry left to right in the outfield. Dylan Dingler, as usual, behind the plate.
4: Here comes Jonathan Aranda. You know, one of the subplots yesterday, which was probably more of a main plot than a subplot, the swing and a foul tip back by Aranda, is that the Rays never swung and missed against Framber Valdez. In fact, during the whole game, the Rays swung and missed only four times and was all against relievers. One would think that for a guy that averages 98 on his fastball, that would be perhaps impossible to complete again today. And a breaking ball outside, one ball, one strike. But it speaks to the Rays' contact ability. I don't know if Framber is not a huge strikeout pitcher. He's more of a ground ball guy, but it was pretty impressive to see that. Every time the Rays swung against them, they made some contact, and there is a swing and a miss on a changeup by Job, more of a strikeout-type guy. One ball, two strikes. Since 2008, it was only the third time in baseball that an opposing starter threw 75 pitchers or more against the Rays and did not get a swing and a miss. 1-2 to Aranda. The right-hander returns, breaking ball, strike three called over the inside, a curveball that locked up Aranda, two men gone.
19: If he's going to have that breaking ball to go along with 98, he's going to be pretty tough tonight.
4: Well, I mean, there's a reason he was the number three overall pick in the 21 draft. A draft that, with some retrospect now, 5 years after, did not bear the fruit that many other drafts do. Part of that, though, is because of the injuries to this man, Job. There's a check swing by Junior Caminero, and it is strike one. Adrian Johnson at first said he went around. No balls, one strike, and he has been able to make three appearances this year. One has been bad, two have been good. He throws fastball low and away, and one ball, one strike. He was great against the Giants in his debut August 8th. Five shutout innings on only one hit. But then the White Sox beat him up 6 days later. Check swing, that's a foul, got Junior somewhere in the leg. And one ball, one strike. Six runs, nine hits, and 3 2/3. And he tried to just overpower them with fastballs. And the White Sox were locked in on that heater and pummeled him. Looks like Junior's going to get a visit from Joe Benj and Kevin Cash. Didn't see exactly where that foul tip got him, but they're going to show it to us. It was a check swing. Got him off his left shoe. Off the instep. So that'll, on dog night, be a barking dog for a little bit. And then last time out against the Pirates, excellent. One run in five and a third. And got him to 86 pitches. Ray's job to get him out as soon as you can to get into a Tiger bullpen that has been beleaguered. You're still looking at Junior. Pat on the shoulder by Kevin Cash. Junior is limping his way back towards home plate. Now more of his normal gait. It's a 1-2 count to Caminero. And I checked just to make sure. Jackson Jobe, even though he's had Tommy John surgery, didn't get a family discount because he's not related to Dr. Frank Jobe, the late, great Frank Jobe. No relation. 1-2 the count. And the pitch, breaking ball, pulled on the ground, foul to the left side, and stays 1-2.
19: You should have given it to him just because he's got the same last name. Who else in the big leagues is named Jobe?
4: Well, that sounds like something we got to look up. Have there ever been any other Jobes? Now 1-2, Caminero takes slider, low one outside. Two balls, two strikes. Neal's on it.
19: He's it.
4: He's the first Jobe to play. And yet you hear Dr. Frank Jobe's name, of course, referred to all the time. Two balls, two strikes. From the line, he comes home. Outside, full count 3-2. Like a lot of pitchers, it's fastballs in, sliders away. Try to get Caminero to chase. The count's run full, 3-2. If he reaches, Liam Hicks will be next. And the pitch, low ground ball, toward short, charging Javi Baez. Off balance, little shot, put the first not in time. Sore foot and all, Caminero legs out an infield hit.
19: And that is the first hit of the game. And with that, we remind you, every hit's a win with Suncoast. For each raise hit, Suncoast donates $79 in honor of their 79 Florida branches, with up to $10,000 going toward two local nonprofits each month.
4: Junior ran as hard as he could and did a little jump step at the end because that foul tip got him pretty good. Maybe that's the best thing, though. Get the blood flowing through there, and he ran to first in time. That'll bring up Liam Hicks, left-hand batting catcher. That first pitch popped up, foul, third base side, and over the Tiger dugout. And about half dozen rows back, count is 0-1. That draft in 2021 saw Henry Davis of the Pirates go 1-1, Jack Leiter 2, and then Jackson Jobe 3, just ahead of Marcelo Meyer and Colton Cowser. But there really haven't been many breakthroughs. You got to go all the way down to Jackson Merrill at 27 in that draft. Get an instant breakthrough. Hicks pops one up, same spot, foul out of play behind third. It's now 0-2.
19: And we'll see Merrill this weekend.
4: We will. I should, you know what, two guys I'll jump back on. Gavin Williams went 23, and he's turning into a very good pitcher with Cleveland. And Colson Montgomery of the White Sox taking 22. So study it a little more. The pitch to Hicks, sliced foul down the left field line, and he's fighting here. Now no balls, two strikes. That was the draft where the Rays took Carson Williams, 28th overall. Well, the Marlins got Joe Mack, 31st. I love looking at old drafts. 0-2 the count to Hicks. And the pitch sent high in the air, straightaway center. Playable for Max Clark to his left. Settles beneath it and makes the catch with a glove on his right hand. Side retired, infield hit, and that's all through half an inning. It is Rays nothing. Tigers coming up against Casey Legomena. Out of the bullpen, coming up next on the Rays Radio Network.
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0: Lately, this has been the combination, Legomena and then Seymour to follow. Swing and a foul back, soft swing by Torres, and it's now nothing and two. Waver out yesterday with Rasmussen on the mound and in there today. Part of the reason why the Rays use the open. Five straight right-hand batters to start things off. Now the 0-2. Changeup, strike three called. More like a sweeper, but from the center field camera, that looked like a change. I didn't see much side to side, but that thing had a lot taken off, and three pitches, down goes Leyva Torres.
1: Dropped down with the arm angle a little bit, too. It made it a little tricky for the hitter as we set the defense. Caminero, Walls, Palacios, and Aranda, third to first on the infield. It's Simpson, Mullins, DeLuca in the outfield left to right. Liam Hicks behind the plate.
0: One out, nobody on. Here is Hal Yu Lee. Right-hand batting third baseman today after playing second base yesterday. Baez goes into the outfield today. McGonagall goes from third to short. Lee goes from second to third. Swing and a line drive caught at first by Jonathan Aranda. And two very quick outs for Casey Legomena. Five pitches, two away. And that'll leave it for the fine young rookie, Kevin McGonagall. You look at Legomena and the times that he's technically started games. The first inning, man, he likes it. He's quite a weapon early in games. McGonagall, left-hand batter, takes fastball high 1-0. The league is 4-for-24 against him in the first inning. So that's worked out very, very well. One ball, no strikes. Legomena right back. Sails one way outside. Two balls, no strikes. Trying to guess at what point they'll bring in Seymour. He's not warming yet, but the first left-hand batter that would come up would be McKinstry. So we'll see if that's what Kevin Cash wants to do. Now the 2-0 pitch popped him up down the left field line. Simpson over to the sidewall, and he's run out of room. Foul ball out of play. Two balls, one strike. It has been nothing short of a glorious day here in Detroit. These first 2 days have just been spectacular, and I hope that tomorrow's weather in the day game is the same. Some light white clouds in the distance, but thin, you can almost see through them. Still bright blue skies, with the sun field being left field here in the early innings. Two balls and a strike. Legomena lines and pitches, lifted foul again. This one heads to the upper deck off third, and Legomena from 2-0 has fought back to even it up. Two balls, two strikes. Legomena leading all American League rookies in on-base percentage. .384, and that is very impressive for a guy first year in the league. On 2-2, lifted out of play once again off the third base side. And we'll do it once more. Two balls, two strikes to Kevin McGonagall. And he's also coming into his own as a defender. Looks like a real star in this league moving forward. First of many years to come for McGonagall. 2-2 pitch, wrapped on the ground to second, backhanded by Palacios for the step to his right, turns and throws to first, and McGonagall is out, and Legomena with a 1-2-3 inning. We go to the second in Detroit. Rays and Tigers are scoreless on the Rays Radio Network.
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0: When the Rays are on the road, the party is still on. Head to Hooters in Clearwater tomorrow, August 26th, for an official Rays watch party as Tampa Bay takes on these Tigers at 110. 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The Rays bat in the second, still scoreless against Detroit.
1: We go to the second inning, and here is Chandler Simpson, left-hand batter. And he takes a ball one high from Jackson Jobe. DeLuca and Mullins set to follow here in the Rays' second inning. Corner infielder shallow, especially third baseman Lee, and this slider low and in. Rays showed off, well, what they do this year. Chandler had an RBI bunt hit in yesterday's game. It was the back end of back-to-back bunts. Simpson fouls it back. Two balls, one strike. They used speed. They took advantage of the Tigers' defensive mistake in left field. And that's how they grabbed an early lead and held on for the rest of the night. Jobe and the 2-1 to Simpson slipped high and outside at 97. It's three balls, one strike to count. So a hitter's count for Simpson. And the right-hander ready into the plate. Taken. Inside, ball four. Leadoff man on. And he really tried to power that. That was a 98-mile-an-hour fastball. And Simpson accepts his walk. See if he can turn that into something more.
0: Step up to the plate with the official debit card of the Rays, only in Amerant Bank. 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The one ace in the hole Detroit has, though, Dylan Dingler behind the plate. Boy, he is. It's tough to run on him when he's back there.
1: He's just a great young catcher. And here is Johnny DeLuca, who had two hits yesterday, and he takes outside ball one. And the Rays need to do their job to not help out Jobe if he's going to be wild. He really hasn't been so far this year, at least out of the zone in his three prior appearances. DeLuca takes outside again. Two balls, no strikes. Just five walks and 14 innings coming in. Third baseman Lee back a step or two. Now even with third base. Middle infield, a double play positioning. As Jobe said, Simpson runs. And the pitch is a strike. Throw down to second. And Chandler is out. Dylan Dingler, it's like he's got the ball on a string. The play goes 2-4, and Simpson erased.
0: Got to get a better jump. He did not get a really good walking lead against Jobe there.
1: So that's 35 steals for Simpson, but now caught 14 times. Definitely out, as they show it to us on replay. Jobe back out of the wind, and the 2-1 to DeLuca is popped up. Foul first base side. The catcher Dingler coming over, but he's out of play. The thing with Dingler, too, is that he's gone into a pretty bad slump offensively, but he helps them every day because of what he can do behind the plate. He has thrown out 17 runners this season. That is stopping a running game.
0: And there are a lot of guys who would run but won't because he's back there.
1: Now on 2-2, swing and a miss, strength 3. It's like the outfielder that has all the assists early in his career, like Kevin Kiermaier. His assists tended to drop because the reputation got around that you couldn't run on him, so teams just stopped running on him. And you may think, well, why isn't he getting the assists like he used to? Because his reputation eliminated that possibility. And it might end up being the case for Dingler, too, as time goes by. Can't run on him. Cedric Mullins, two out, nobody on, takes a Jobe fastball strike, and it's 0-1. Chandler appeared as a pinch hitter and defensive replacement in last night's game. He swings and foul tips it straight down, and now he's behind at 0-2. Jobe, we mentioned, made his big league debut against the Rays late in 24. He made the Tigers' opening rotation in 25. But then the elbow surgery happened. The pitch is up and away. One ball to two strikes. And returning this year, he did throw 86 pitches against the Pirates his last start. So they built him up little by little each outing. He pitches on 1-2. Simpson check swing, roller foul towards third. That's a fastball up in his eyes. In off the plate, and he tried to pull the bat back. And the ball ended up going foul along third. One ball, two strikes. Actually used him in a postseason game in October of 24. Just 22 years of age. Simpson swings and grounds one. Backhanding at second is Torres. Off-balance throw, and he got centric by a lot. It's a good-looking play by Gleyber Torres. Took a hit away from Chandler Simpson, from Cedric Mullins, and the Simpson walk is all the Rays get. Now through 1 1/2, it is Rays and Tigers, nothing on the Rays Radio Network.
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1: Dylan Dingler will start it for Detroit here in the second inning. And Casey Legamina's first pitch is outside ball one. Looking to see if there's any stirring going on out of the Rays bullpen. It does look like Ian Seymour. Well, no, then again, I thought that was Seymour. Now it doesn't look like anyone actually is warming up. Sidearm pitch has popped up. Foul towards first. Aranda's got a play. And moving to his left makes the catch for the first out of the inning.
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1: So one out, nobody on, and it becomes apparent that Legamina is not going to be lifted as early as we thought. The first left-hand batter, McKinstry, is on deck, but maybe as fast as he went through the first, it would give him a chance to go a little longer. Valencia, rookie catcher, fouls one off to the right out of play, and it's 0-1. He is the DH today. We'll see if he catches tomorrow in the day game. Huge right-hand batter, the pitch up and inside. One ball, one strike. You know, they list him at 6'1", 180.
0: Right. That's when he signed, when he was
1: right.
0: 16.
1: Yeah, that's probably what it was. Native of his namesake, Valencia, Venezuela. The pitch, fastball at the bottom of the zone for a strike, and it's one ball, two strikes. Might be the biggest Tiger on the field tonight. 1-2 the count. And now the pitch. Fouled straight back. Upshot fastball. Nearly got by him, and Valencia hanging in there. 1-2 the count. Big, strong, power-hitting Eduardo Valencia. Time call.
0: I still weigh 150, by the way, according to this.
1: Compared to, yeah, mm-hmm. When you signed. Here's Legamina home. Swing and a miss. He struck him out with a fastball. Top of the zone at 93. And there's two men retired. So a ball and two strikes it was, and then a fastball just, you know, he and Seymour had that deception thing, and they set up their fastball well, so while they're not hitting the high 90s, boy, they both get swings and misses. And here's the first left-hand batter he'll face today, and he's done a good job against lefties this year. It is Zach McKinstry. And he flies one out of play off the third base side, and down into the lower deck to count 0-1. McKinstry just 1-for-10 against the Rays this year. And hitting only .221 against the league. And the pitch fouled away to Neal to the left side and down to the lower deck. And Legamina just filling up the zone. No balls, two strikes. Now Seymour starts to throw out in the Rays pen. Just right now. Now the delivery is banged to center, but hang it up for Mullins. He comes forward, gets under it, and now reaches to make the catch to retire the side. That's a tremendous first two innings for Casey Legamina. We're finished with two in Detroit. The Rays and the Tigers, nothing-nothing on the Rays Radio Network.
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0: 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And Culver Springs Cards in the third at Tropicana Field. If the Rays score at home in the third inning, you score free Wisconsin cheese curds from Culver's. Rays up. No scores. We go to the third in Detroit.
1: Here comes Richie Palacios to begin the Rays' third inning. And at the knees, it's a fastball called strike from Jackson Jobe. And 0-1 the count. Walls and Diaz as the lineup will turn over for the first time. The Rays have one hit and one walk. Tigers 6-up, 6-down against Legamina. And we'll see if Seymour, in fact, begins the third. Richie takes a ball. It's one ball and one strike. Richie, who got yesterday off, the pitch bounced into the ground foul. And one ball and two strikes. Hey, we mentioned it's a day game tomorrow. Freddy Peralta, who began the road trip for the Rays, up against Troy Melton, who's having some kind of year, a 1.6 ERA. So that is tomorrow, 12:30 with the pregame, a 1:10 first pitch. Of course, Chris Adams-Wall will get it all started for us, and we should know, too, that in just a little bit, we're going to have trivia for the first time in a while. Trivia question after the Rays go down here in the third, whenever that may be. Palacios pokes one down the right field line, but he pulls it foul. Had some distance, but McKinstry chasing after, and it's well over the sidewall. One ball and two strikes. So we'll have trivia in just a little bit. And we always hope you can help us with our trivia questions at Rays Radio, at Neil Solanzo, at Andy B. Freed. See what Chris has in store. Palacios are waiting on a 1-2. Swing and a miss. He struck him out. And it was a curveball. Boy, we've seen fastball, curve, slider, and change. Four pitches from Jackson Jobe tonight.
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1: Taylor Walls will bat left-handed, and he sprays the first one foul off the ribbon board on the lower deck, and no balls, one strike. The count to Walls. Jobe out of the wind, now throws. Slider strike in the middle of the plate. It is 0-2. Well, this first time through is a feeling out process against Job. See how the Rays do second time through, but first time he has looked very impressive. And a fastball is whacked in the air to right center field. Over to his left goes Max Clark, calling off McKinstry and makes the grab. Walls hit it well, but in this park, almost impossible to hit it out. 4-12 to center and maybe a little deeper to the area in right center field. Just a big, big ballpark. And with two out, nobody on, that'll leave it for Yandy Diaz. Yandy takes first pitch, pulled way outside, ball one. The only thing I could say against Job today that hasn't gone well is there have been some pitches he's thrown that are far out of the strike zone. But outside of that, he looks good. And there's another one well outside. Change up 2-0. So we'll see what if he wants to change things. Or if the Rays can adapt to him more the second time through the order. Yandy takes badly inside, so he's missed badly with all three pitches. In and out. It's now 3-0 to Yandy Diaz. And again, the right-hander throws. Taken all the way, and that is ball four low. Fastball that Dingler could have challenged and maybe gotten a strike, but it is a four-pitch walk to Yandy Diaz. Second walk of the game for Jackson Job. So the Rays have had a base runner. Two walks plus an infield hit, and down here's Jonathan Aranda. He fanned on a curve his first time. Two out, Diaz aboard, and the first pitch out of the stretch. Aranda takes high and outside, ball one. Third baseman Lee is swung well to his left with a shortstop McGonagall up towards the middle. And one ball, no strikes. Aranda takes top of the zone. That is a strike at 96. 1-1 the count. Of course, Tigers hoping that Job can be part of their crew the rest of the year and then begin next year as a main part of their rotation. And the pitch, change up, sails outside 2-1. A rotation that no longer has Scooble or Mize. But I think has enough weapons in it for them to be competitive, certainly within the American League Central. Two balls and a strike. Left-hand batting around awaiting. He swings and grounds one back through the middle. Diving is Torres from shallow right center. Throws to first on a stretch by Torkelson. That is out number three. Beautifully done by Torres. It was about to be a first and third situation. And Gleyber Torres into his defense tonight. He's taken a couple of hits away from the Rays. Well, it is trivia time now. The end of 2.5. We go to Chris Adams Wall with the Rays and the Tigers scoreless. See what Chris has for us.
12: All right. Well, what a play there by Gleyber Torres. Another good game here. A low-scoring one between the Rays and the Tigers. Well, we're going to go back to the 20-game winner well. That's kind of a tongue twister, but that's where we're going tonight. So since Max Scherzer won 21 games for the Detroit Tigers in 2013, coincidentally going 21-3, only seven American League pitchers have won 20 games or more over the course of a single season. That includes another former Tiger and a former Ray, but who are the seven? Who are the seven 20-game winners since Max Scherzer won 21 games in 2013 for Detroit? And yes, he is the most recent Tiger to do it as a member of the Detroit team. As always, best of luck to both of you.
0: 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So the question is, in the last 13 years, there have been seven 20-game winners. Can you name them? And if you can, you can tweet us at Rays Radio, at Neil Solons, at Andy B. Freed. He said one former Ray, one former Tiger among the group. And if you think you know any of the seven, all you have to do is help us out, and we'll do our best. We've got some help in the booth here. Former broadcast assistant Cameron Billis is here. We always welcome our former broadcast assistants to the booth. They are part of our family, and he lives in the state of Michigan. So great to see Cameron. And we'll see if the Rays Casey Legamina can get out in the third. He's still out there.
1: Bit of a surprise. And here is first batter he'll face and Spencer Torkelson. And it is strike one call. Torkelson, right-hand batter, and then Baez a righty, and then Clark a lefty. Seymour's been warming, so we'll see how Kevin Cash and company want to do it. Oh, an 0-1. Grounded fair, inside first, down the right field line. Giving chase is DeLuca, and all he can do is toss it in because Torkelson's got a stand-up double to begin the Tiger third inning. Well, for a guy that's in a 1-for-28, kind of got beat a bit on that pitch and yet still was able to keep it fair. Here comes Kyle Snyder to the mound. We'll talk about Baez, and then one would think Seymour would be in after the Baez at bat. Well, this will give us a chance, Neil, to see what we can do against this trivia question from Chris Adams Wall. The 7-20 game winners over the last 13 years since Scherzer won 21 as a Tiger. Two come to mind because one has got to be Blake Snell, right?
0: He set a former Ray, and that could be the only Ray who, after 2013, won 20 games.
1: But it might be another Ray.
0: David Price?
1: No, because I think Robbie Ray won 20 games.
0: Okay.
1: Didn't he win 20 for the Blue Jays?
0: Yeah, but he didn't mean the name Ray.
1: I know. I'm just teasing. I'm quite aware of what he meant. But I thought, you know, Robbie Ray, how has he never been a Ray? He needs to be a Ray at some point in time. We might see him next weekend for San Diego. All right, well, here is Javi Baez. So those are two that come to mind. I think he won 20 games
0: Okay. For
1: the Blue Jays. That's just a guess. And here's Javi Baez taking a first pitch strike, and it's 0-1.
0: What year did Rick Porcello win, like, 22 games?
1: That's a good one. That's a really good one. I'll mark that one down.
0: He's a former Tiger, right?
1: He is. No balls and a strike to Baez. And the pitch, swing and a miss. And that's what you do against Baez. You get ahead of him and then put pitches from strike to ball that look like a strike, and he will follow them out of the zone. That's been his MO throughout his whole career. No balls, two strikes. And the pitch just outside. I think Verlander won 20 for the Astros in one of those years. One ball, two strikes, the count to Javi Baez. Torkelson, a big lead at second, and the pitch popped him up. Shallow center field, looks to be playable and easy for Mullins, coming in several steps. And that's a good unproductive out number one for Legamina, and that'll be his final pitch of the game. Max Clark is coming up. Ian Seymour is coming in. It's a Weeble call to the bullpen. We're working on trivia, and we'll be back with Ian Seymour coming in to face Clark in a scoreless game of Detroit on the Rays Radio Network. Baker down the hill. Swing and a miss. He struck him out. And the Rays have their fourth shutout.
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0: With Ian Seymour on for the Weeble call to the bullpen, scoreless in the third, runner at second, one out for Detroit. Ian facing the fellow lefty, Max Clark. The trivia question, just to clarify, name the last seven American League 20-game winners since 2013. Since 2013, there have been seven.
1: Starting to get some good guesses on at Rage Radio, at Neil Solons, and at Andy B. Freed. Here's Ian Seymour. Max Clark, the hitter. Torkelson at second, one out. Third inning, no score. What a job by Legamina. And did it in such short order. 27 pitches, that's all. And here's Seymour on to face Clark. And first pitch fouled straight back. Yeah, 0-1. Clark, a rookie center fielder, 0-3 last night. But they think he could be an impact player moving forward with his glove and with his bat. Now on 0-1. There's a strike, and it's 0-2. Sinking fastball to only 89, but it's two strikes to Clark. Torkelson leading at second. Walls cutting in behind it short. Now backs off. Seymour's 0-2 pitch. Did not get him to chase. Slider away. And it's 1-2. Clark hitting 244. A homer. 10 batted in. Seymour doing a lot of work on the mound. Kicking in and digging in the third base side in front of the rubber. He pauses, looks his second, and deals. Line drive foul. Boy, I don't even know how he hit that. That thing looked like it was headed towards his shoulder. Clark turned on it, got the handle of the bat, and might have broken his... Yeah, he did break the bat right at the handle. You see it. It's bent and didn't break in two pieces, but without a doubt, bent it up. And that thing was so far off the plate, it actually did Seymour a favor. 1-2. The count to Clark, and then Gleyber Torres next. Seymour trying to bear down and keep this game scoreless. Out of the high set. Another glance back to Torkelson. And the pitch is outside, 2-2. Two balls, two strikes. The wind gently blowing in tonight from center field in this big old ball yard. Two balls, two strikes. Time asked for by Clark. He steps out. The thing for Seymour is that his strikeouts have been spiking. He's one of the best strikeout pitchers this month, in fact, in all the big leagues. And he could use one. 2-2. The left-hander to the plate. Lifted in the air. Shallow center. Should be an unproductive out. Here comes Mullins there to make the grab. And two men down. And now Seymour against Torres to try to keep it scoreless.
0: Meanwhile, we're trying to answer our trivia contest as well, which has named the seven 20-game winners in the American League since 2013. Cliff made sure to message in and said, we mentioned Snell and Verlander and Porcello. How about Kluber, Corey Kluber, another former Ray, and Gerrit Cole?
1: Those are good guesses. Yeah, let's throw them on the list. Our growing list. Here's the dangerous Gleyber Torres. Man at second, now two down. And first pitch, pulled on the ground, foul. Down the left field line by Billy Boyer, the third base coach for the Tigers. Anthony Sanders used to be with the Orioles. He coaches first for them.
0: I think I got another one.
1: Okay. First, the one strike deal to Gleyber Torres. Here it is. Taken down the middle, strike two call. Fastball knee high, and it's 0-2. So a leadoff double by Torkelson. He's still there with two out. And Seymour could be one pitch away from getting out of it, but Torres such an experienced hitter. Seymour, what has he got for him? Here it comes, way outside and low. Good backhanded stop by Liam Hicks. On a change, and it's 1-2. Seymour dragging his palm on his left pant leg to dry it off. A ball and two strikes, and now Torres asks for time.
0: When did Dallas Keuchel win 20 games for the Astros? Was it before or after 2013?
1: After. I think it was 2015. Let's throw him on that list, too. One ball, two strikes. And the pitch fouled off the hands again. And it stays 1-2. So right now, Neil, if I have it right, our list is Snell, Ray, Porcello, Verlander, Cole, Kluber, and Keuchel. That's seven of them. We'll let you know next inning if we've got it or not. First, the 1-2 now to Torres. On the way, popped him up. Foul first base side, giving chase a Ronda. Here comes DeLuca, far into foul territory. Makes a running grab. Nicely done by Johnny DeLuca to retire the side. Probably the most foul territory of any park in the big leagues these days. And DeLuca covered a ton of ground with a right-hand batter up. He had to go all the way across Detroit to find it, and he did, and the Tigers waste their leadoff double. Done with three. Rays and Tigers, nothing on the Rays Radio Network.
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1: / Rays.

0: We head to the fourth. Nothing, nothing. Here's Neil Solas.
1: All right, Junior Caminero trying to change that. And Junior swings and misses at a sinking fastball from Jackson Job in the count, nothing and one. Like yesterday, the Rays are putting pressure on the Tigers, but it hasn't resulted in runs yet. Junior waiting on an 0-1. Taken outside corner for a strike. And it's nothing and two. Both teams have their challenges that might have clipped the outside edge just barely. Junior, an infield hit so far, waiting and taking way outside, a ball one and two. The Rays yesterday had runners on base every inning but one. And today they've had runners on base in every inning, but they haven't gotten any traction with those base runners. 1-2. Swinging a ground ball, hit hard but foul, past Brady Williams down the coaching lines. Still 1-2 on Junior to start the fourth in a scoreless game. So far, the Rays have not gotten a runner beyond first base against the hard-throwing righty Jackson Job. 1-2 again. Outside. Fastball running away. It's two balls, two strikes. Rays have made Job work. In fact, considering he hasn't had a runner pass first, he threw more than 50 pitches the first three innings. But can he get the results? Rays looking to take the series here in Detroit after the Tigers swept them in St. Petersburg. 2-2. Low for a ball. It's gone from 0-2 to full. And credit Junior for not chasing. He's without a homer for 2 weeks now. And Chad Mottola, the Rays hitting coach, said, the key for Junior, he says it'll come. He's got to make sure to stay in the zone. Payoff. Swing at a line drive on a left. A base hit for Junior Caminero. Boy, everything off his bat when he's going well is well struck. And that was indeed. It was hit so hard, it was almost to the left fielder before Junior got halfway to first.
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1: Junior now with both hits for the Rays. A couple of walks allowed by Job. Here's Liam Hicks, sky to center. His only time up, and he takes a breaking ball inside corner strike, nothing and one. We're also trying to see if we got the trivia answer, right? We're waiting on Chris Adams' wall. We think we came up with the seven pitchers in the American League who've won 20 games since 2013. We'll let you know when we do. As a pitch down and in, a ball to the lefty Hicks. It's 1-1 on the Rays catcher.
0: Well, Neil, we do have it, and I'll take full responsibility because the ones we worked on together or the ones you got were right. And I try to get clever on one. Uh-huh. I think that cost us the answer.
1: Did we get 6 out of 7?
0: Yes.
1: That's a pitch outside a ball.
0: All right, we guess.
1: It's 2-1. I think Brian and Bolts fan Benny think they know the one we're missing.
0: Okay.
1: They say Jay Happ. Are they right?
0: I'll let you know just a sec.
1: All right. 2-1 to Hicks with Caminero, a short lead. And a swing and a line drive looped over second. It's dropping quickly. It'll fall base hit. And it's bobbled by the center fielder. And that will allow Junior to go to third. The throw comes to second. And Hicks in there safely. Mishandled by Max Clark as he overran the ball. That's a second straight day where a Tiger outfielder has committed an error, allowing the Rays to go from first and second none out to second and third and none out.
0: Now, I think what causes that, you know, Junior was going hard towards second. And Clark looked up to see where Junior was, and in so doing, bobbled the baseball.
1: Well, when you run the bases hard, it helps. It's Chandler Simpson up with the infield now in. Scoreless game. Chandler takes way high for a ball.
0: Clark's first error as a big leaguer.
1: And it's the team that puts the pressure on you that forced it. Chandler had his 15-game hit streak snapped by a scoring change today. The pitch. Swung on and lifted in the air. Foul on the third base side. Over Howie Lee's under it. He makes the catch. And Simpson, an unproductive out number one. The runners hold at second and third.
0: Duke Energy is proud to donate $1,000 for each Rays win this season to the Share the Light Fund, helping our neighbors in need. 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
1: Chandler came to the park with a 15-game hit streak, and then he found out it was snapped after, what, 9 games, because one of the hits he had against the Blue Jays was taken away today.
0: Well, I got to tell you something you're not going to believe.
1: All right.
0: Wait for this pitch.
1: It's baseball. Nothing should shock, right?
0: Oh, it's going to.
1: Here's Johnny DeLuca. He swings and misses at a fastball in. It's nothing and one.
0: They do not give Clark an error. They gave Hicks a double.
1: What? For how? Who?
0: I guess get out the White House.
1: I'm going to keep it as a hit and an error because it's going to change.
0: Yeah, it might not be for a week.
1: I still won't have to change it. Oh, what? Swinging a ground ball to third. Nice backhand by Lee. He has no play at home as he looked there and then holds on to the baseball. It's an infield hit for Johnny DeLuca. Caminero crosses home plate. Johnny DeLuca delivers, and the Rays score the first run of the game here in the fourth. That was a tremendous backhand by Lee, but his momentum carried him into foul ground, and then he thought, I've got to throw over the top of the runner here, and he thought better of it.
0: Tell you what, though, he missed on. Liam Hicks made a dash for third, and he was at the shortstop McGonagall. If Hicks had turned and looked to second, they would have gotten Hicks, but instead it's first and second, one out, one in.
1: Nice job to scramble back to the bag as Mullins squares to bunt, pulls back. It's a ball high. 1-0. So just like they did yesterday, the Rays strike first. In the Tigers-Rays series in St. Petersburg, Detroit scored first every game and never trailed. Rays trying to return the favor here. The pitch taken outside, 2-0 to Mullins. So DeLuca with RBI number 37 on the third hit of the inning. Fourth of the game for Tampa Bay. Now can you get a crooked number on the board? Mullins, who bounced to second with a 2-0 count. Here comes Joe. Taken down and in, 3-0. All right, so what's our answer on trivia? We want the seven pitchers since 2013 in the American League that won 20 games.
0: All right, so we guessed Snell, Porcello, Verlander, Cole, Kluber, and Keuchel, and then I got cute.
1: As a pitch high, ball four, and that's a four-pitch walk to Mullins, and the bases are loaded for Richie Palacios.
0: Because, in my mind, Robbie Ray had won 20 games. And I'll cop to this, too. I have a thing in my head where I get winning Cy Young confused with 20-game winners. So Robbie Ray did win the Cy Young, but he did not win 20 games. The answer is Jay Happ, a Blue Jay, in 2016, right?
1: He was.
0: So it's Keuchel in 15, Porcello in 16, so did Happ that year. Snell in 18, Kluber in 18 also, Verlander and Cole in 19. So pretty good, but I'll take the hit.
1: 6 out of 7 ain't bad, right?
0: Not
1: That's
0: too
1: way
0: bad.
1: Better than meatloaf.
0: That's right.
1: All right. I don't know what 6 out of 7 is, but it's good. Brian and Benny, we appreciate you getting Jay Happ and helping correct us.
0: Cliff helped us also.
1: He did a great job.
0: A good job by Chris Townsville.
1: Chris Vetter, meanwhile, he paid a visit to the mound, the pitching coach for the Tigers, with the bases loaded and one out and the Rays with one home. This is a big spot in the game. Rays a chance to open this up. Richie Palacios struck out last inning. He bats left-handed on the first one. Taken down and in for ball one. Bottom part of the lineup's in a little bit of a tough stretch. Richie went 0 for the weekend and is hitless his last 14 at-bats. So if you're looking for a time to break out, this is it. Bases full of Rays. 1-0. Way outside and high, and out to get it is Dingler, and it's 2-0. And boy, Jobis had moments where he just loses the strike zone.
0: His misses have been large misses, easy takes.
1: Hicks singled. He's at third. DeLuca, an RBI hit. He's at second. And Mullins, who walked on four, is at first. The pitch taken up and in. Did that hit him or hit the bat? Oh, it hit the bat, and it's 2-1. Boy, that is a tough break, because that would have been ball three and seven straight out of the zone. Richie was just trying to get out of the way. He checked his swing. So it's 2-1 on the Rays' second baseman. The infield to pull looking for two. Does Job get back in the zone now? 2-1. Swing at a ball, popped up. Foul third base side. That was ball, what would have been ball four, but it's fouled off. Now it's gone from 2-0 to even. That was well above the strike zone. So Richie helping out Jackson Job in that spot. The Rays as a team are among the best in baseball hitting with men in scoring position, but at the bottom in these spots with the bases full. 2-2. Swing and a foul off the plate, and Palacios barely stays alive as Dingler couldn't squeeze it. This will be the 25th pitch of the inning coming up for Job, as that went in and out of Dingler's mitt. All right, so both teams getting some breaks here in the inning. Palacios still has not seen a strike in the sequence. That's five straight that have missed the zone from Job to Richie. 2-2 again. Check swing, called strike three, and Palacios now wants to challenge.
2: The batter is challenging the pitch. Oh!
1: Richie's having a tough time seeing the zone right
2: the
1: now.
2: Challenging.
1: And it's a strike.
2: The pitch is a strike. Kent Bay has one challenge remaining.
1: And you know a guy's having a tough time seeing the baseball when he's chasing out of the zone and then challenging strikes that are called in the zone. And it goes like that in ebbs and flows. Well, now the Rays have their best hitter with the bases loaded up in Taylor Walls. This is the one guy in the Rays order who seems to excel in these spots. Almost to all-star levels. Can Walls come through here? First one. Swinging a ground ball, foul off the plate. It's nothing and one. Flat out to center, did Walls his first time. He hits over 400 career with the bases loaded. And now with an 0-1 count. Job, righty to lefty, here it comes. Taking a called strike. Slider top of the zone, and quickly Job has found the zone. It's 0-2. Getting raised with one, but they got a lot out there right now and their best scoring chance of the day. We're in the fourth, 1-0 Tampa Bay. Here's an 0-2. Check swing. Did he go? No, says the umpire at third. That's Quinn Walcott. And it's 1-2.
0: And a really good block by Dylan Dingler. I mean, that thing could have headed to the backstop.
1: He is as good as they come when it comes to receiving behind the plate and throwing. Job now at the ready, and a 1-2 to Walls with the bases loaded. Check swing, breaking ball low, and Walls has gotten the count even. And now this becomes a 30-pitch inning as well. Can the Rays make Job pay? Again, he has battled this inning to limit damage. Walls trying to come up with a big hit. 2-2 to the number 9 man. Inside and low. Dingler does not challenge. It's gone from 0-2 to full. And they did miss a couple baseballs inside. So now the runners will be off. Hicks from third, DeLuca from second, Mullins from first. 3-2, 1-0 Rays in the fourth. And the payoff. Swing at a hard hit ball and a hop. Snared by Torkelson, back of the bag. He's got it. Goes to touch up. Gets Walls. Taylor chased what would have been ball four. And the Rays settle for one. 1-0 Tampa Bay after 3.5 on the Rays Baseball Network.
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0: to the home fourth inning and get the viral RMS Mystery Squishy Dumpling presented by Orlando Health Sunday, August 30th. When the Rays take on the San Diego Padres, purchase a Mystery Squishy Dumpling ticket package that includes their seat to the game and either a blue, white, yellow, or the rare City Connect Squishy Dumpling. Five words I never thought I'd say together.
1: That's a pitch low from Ian Seymour to begin the home fourth against How You Lee, and it's 1-0. Raise up a run. Can they get the shutdown frame for Ian? It's his first full inning after Casey Legomino. Seymour throws, and that catches the outside corner. Change up, and it's 1-1. The fact that the Rays could use an opener today is an example of how one game affects the other, especially when you're playing 13 straight without a day off. 1-1, lefty to righty. Lee swings, fouls it off to the right, out of play. It fades into the crowd, 1-2. Casey Legomino was warming up yesterday, but Drew Rasmussen got through six, and because Legomino didn't pitch, meant that the Rays could use the opener in front of Seymour today. Call of time by Lee. And boy, was Legomino good. 2 1/3 innings, one hit allowed, and a couple of strikeouts, and only 27 pitches to get seven outs, so you shorten the game on a day where you certainly don't have Brian Baker. First Ray to go 3 days in a row this year. 1-2. Swung on, fought off foul to the right, out of play. Still 1-2. And I don't know if the Rays want to immediately go back-to-back with Manny Rodriguez after he made his first appearance in 14 months. So you might have an option or two fewer in your bullpen. So getting seven outs from Legomino matters a lot. 1-2. Chop past the mound and off the glove of the pitcher, but goes right to Walls. He throws to first, gets Lee. That should go 1-6-3, and there's one gone here in the home fourth inning. I think Ian tried to get the glove out of the way, but it still nicked it going by, but fortunately it didn't get really redirected that much. In fact, it almost stayed in the same line. So one out on soft contact. Here's Kevin McGonigal in the fourth. 1-0 Rays in front. The pitch. Swing and a miss. A changeup, and it's 0-1. Ian Seymour. Doesn't matter what role he's in, whether he was pitching in relief or starting or bulking. He accepts it all. 0-1. That's a sweeper upstairs. And on appeal, ball one upheld down to third by Quinn Walcott. It's 1-1. Really his first full season of the major leagues, and he's been fortunate to have some veterans around him. 1-1. Line drive down the right field line. Foul. Right near the ball person, and it's 1-2. But I chatted with him yesterday just about the influence that the last two starters, Nick Martinez and Drew Rasmussen, have on him and how he relies on them. He said, every inning I'm coming in, getting their feedback and their thoughts. And he said, they're probably sick of me for asking so many darn questions, he said with a smile. 1-2. Curveball rolled on the ground to second. Easy play. Knee-high hop for Richie Palacios. Shovels to first. Gets the tough McGonigal, and two gone in the fourth. 1-0 Rays.
0: Rays baseball brought to you by the electrical workers of IBEW Local 915. 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
1: But I think just like with any young student, you like to see someone who's curious and wants to grow. And I think Ian is learning about pitchability and how to use his stuff the best that he can from guys like Drew Rasmussen and Nick Martinez, who are certainly so precise. Here's the pitch coming. Dylan Dingler drives it on the line to left. It's going to drop in front of Chandler Simpson for a solid single. Handled on a hop by Chandler, and Dingler holds it first, a two-out base hit, 1-0 Rays in the fourth inning. And that'll bring up Eduardo Valencia. Valencia, like Dingler, a right-hand batter. A lot of righties in the lineup against the lefty Seymour, and Ann's actually better against righties than lefties overall. Here's the pitch. Taken inside corner strike. Sinker, and it's 0-1. And I think that's because his changeup plays up so well. A peek at first and 0-1. Swing and a miss. The ball tailing away. A fastball up and away. It's 0-2. Valencia DHing, but by trade, he's a catcher. He's got a ton of pop. Six homers in his first month in the big leagues. Sits deep in the box. Open stance. Wiggles the hands. 0-2. Fisted over first, and a fair ball going toward the right field line. Over to play it off the sidewall is DeLuca. He fires it in. Stopping at first is Valencia. To third is Dingler. And on a couple of two-out singles, the Rays 1-0 lead in jeopardy. It's lefty on lefty now. Zach McKinstry coming plateward. That was an 0-2 pitch. It was up and out of the strike zone, and give Valencia credit for getting to it. Well, and the Rays were having a tough go and dropped 7 of 9. It seemed like a lot of two-out and two-strike hits. Here's Seymour. McKinstry takes just outside, and Hicks wants a challenge. This better be right, because the Rays have just one left. Liam Hicks is right.
2: Pitches a strike. Campe has one challenge remaining.
1: All right, that swings the count from 1-0 to 0-1 on McKinstry. Left-hand batter who is not homered this year against a left-handed pitcher. All his work against righties. Can Seymour retire him and keep the Rays up 1-0? Here's Ian's 0-1. Way high. Hicks had to go up to get it. It's 1-1. McKinstry line to center his first turn. Four homers on the year. 1-1. Swing and a miss. Soft swing. And a slider away. It's 1-2. Really looked like he was reaching for the baseball there and just feeling for it. All right, another two-strike count. Can Seymour get the all-important third out in the shutdown frame? 1-2. Swing and a miss. He got him. Change up down, and Seymour comes through. Two two-out hits, nothing more. 1-0 Rays here in Detroit after four on the Rays Baseball Network.
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0: Well, fans at home games, and it's coming up next month from the 11th of September through the 20th. 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
1: Yandy Diaz starts the fifth. The Rays up 1-0, and he takes a strike. Yandy has walked and grounded out so far. Jackson Jobe, nearing his limit, delivers. And it's a breaking ball outside, 1-1. There's a left-hander warming in the Tiger bullpen. There's a lefty on deck in Jonathan Aranda. In fact, two of the next three hitters are left-handers. 1-1. Swing at a ball, lofted out of play. First base side, it's 1-2. And Jobe is just shy of 85 pitches, which is what he threw his last time out. Tigers also had to use only two relievers yesterday in the Rays 4-1 win. The pitch taken down and in. Fastball, and it's 2-2. Rays up 1-0 on a Johnny DeLuca infield hit. Came last inning, a lengthy inning for Joe, but 2-2. Swinging a ground ball past the mound right to second. Easy play for Torres, has made some tough plays. And Diaz retired, that's one gone, and A.J. Hinch, almost as the ball was going to second base, he almost met Joe at the mound. He's going to make a Weeble call to the pen with the Rays up 1-0 in the fifth. We'll tell you about the new Tiger pitcher when we return after this on the Rays Baseball Network.
0: There's a swing and a drive way up into the air to left. He's gone! A solo homer for Junior Caminero.
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0: 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Today, here is Drew Summers with one out, nobody on, fifth inning. Rays up 1-0. Jackson Job done with his pitch count up to 86. Coming off Tommy John surgery, his fourth start since. So he is removed, and it's Tiger bullpen rest of the way. Big left-hander Summers is in.
1: And he used to be a Ray. He was traded for Mason Engler last year. Been a lefty for most of the season in Detroit as a pitch fouled straight back. Lefty on lefty, a fastball, and it's nothing in one. 94 from Summers. Stocky at about 6'3 and 250 pounds. Got a barrel chest. Primarily a fastball slider guy as he deals to Aranda. A homer last night, 0 for 2 today. Taken. Fastball strike 2 called. It's nothing in 2. Junior Caminero on deck. Rays didn't quite knock Job out. They did make him work.

0: A run, four hits, three walks, four Ks, and four and a third. 0-2 now. Up and in. Aranda moves out of the way. It's one ball and two strikes. Rays trying to win a series, make it 79 victories. Right now, the Rays have the best record in the American League by 3.5 over the Yankees and 6 over Boston entering play. 1-2. Fastball, a little high. Dingler does not challenge. It's 2-2. Boy, he's got really quick hands because it looks like he yanks the pitch down into the strike zone in one motion. And it was above the zone, so he knew where it was, too. 2-2. Swing and a miss. Fastball in the hands of Aranda. That's been his biggest trouble area since the All-Star break, and there's two gone in the Rays' fifth inning, up 1-0.
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0: On the Visit Tampa Bay out-of-town scoreboard, Houston now a 2-0 lead over the Yankees in the third in New York. Still early. As a breaking ball strike, and Junior Caminero wants to challenge. Again, Rays up one left. So if Junior's wrong, the Rays are done. And they're done.
2: The pitch is a strike. Tampa Bay without challenges.
0: On an 0-0 pitch, that's not a great decision. Especially this early in the game. You're hurting your pitching staff. Rays are such a defense, pitching and defense team. 0-1 to Junior. Singled his last turn. Bounced in, and it's 1-1. He has two hits, both singles, including one of the infield variety. Homerless for 2 weeks entering today. And I think he's going to have to accept sometimes that teams are going to pitch around him, regardless of who's in the lineup, in front or behind. 1-1. Swing and a drive, foul straight back. It's 1-2. Summers, though, looks like a guy who's going to challenge you with fastballs. He throws a ton of fastballs. And that was middle in. A lot of times where Junior likes it when he's going really well, 96 in the strike zone. 1-2 with two down. Fastball inside, ball two. Two balls, two strikes.
1: Reminds me a little bit of Clevinger and the way he's built and the way he delivers.
0: Very similar, and I think the fastball seems to have that similar carry. Not necessarily the slider, not as sharp. 2-2. Slider called outside and high, and it's full. Try to go to the back door. And missed by a pretty good margin. The fans were groaning, but that was about a half a foot off the plate. 3-2 with two down to the Rays' third baseman. They set up in. And a fastball hit off the hands to shallow center. Second baseman out, Gleyber Torres ambles beneath it. Two hands it, and that'll do it for the Rays. As Junior and the Rays down in order for the first time today. It comes in the fifth. So 1-0 Rays midway through this game in Detroit. This is the Rays Baseball Network.
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